0: I think the disagreement will be there for a while unless Mr. Walsh really takes control. So the minutes will show this kind of conflicts in between the Federal Reserve officials. But the last week's U.S. data point to clearly that the Fed is probably on hold in the next couple of months. The September rate hike is almost or probably off the table. So I think, from this kind of perspective, maybe the rate hike will happen in December, but people will go to Christmas after that. So I think that will be relatively small impact in the, to the market. So for the Fed, the most important thing is to reshape the monetary policy, reshape the communication channel, or maybe they don't want to have any communication. But in general, they have to create a new framework that may or may not to be the best or be the perfect, but market gradually get used to it and will not always criticize the system. So this will create some space for Mr. Walsh to do his job maybe from next year or so. But one thing is clear, the inflation control will be the most important thing for Walsh.
1: Right. And in fact, those poor retail sales number also boosted expectations now that we'd see the US Fed move much more slowly on any interest rate developments. We've got Andrew back with us. And Andrew, since we are talking about central banks and interest rates, I wanted to bring in your thoughts on Bank of Japan as well. There is chatter and expectations that, we could be seeing a potential interest rate hike in Japan, and that could come as early as the next month's meeting, which is going to be exactly a month from now, September 17 to 18. So a two-pronged question. One, what are you building in from the BOJ, especially, and secondly, what are you expecting on the USD-JPY pair? Because despite the intervention that we saw recently, we have seen the yen basically start to claw back and negate any benefits of that intervention that came through.
2: Well, I think it's very clear. You see, he wants to normalize rates. That's very clear. But there is they have a little bit of a dichotomy because I don't think they really want a strong yen. They don't want it to collapse. But they're an export economy, so having a cheaper yen helps their exporters, and that's good for them. I think if we'd seen the U.S. intervention and then a rate hike at the same time, that would have cleared a lot of the speculators out, but we didn't. And so I think people are going to continue to play the trade.
1: Right. In fact, talking about Japan, we've just had numbers released as well. We were expecting GDP numbers to be coming out, as well as CapEx, external demand. We'll get you more details. But as of now, it's the top line number that's come through. And the second quarter GDP has come in at 1.1% on an annualized basis. That has missed expectations. The expectation was that we would see around a 2% growth. So that's quite a sharp decline from what we were expecting. It is what I'm reading in is that it seems that there is softer domestic demand that's impacted. This is the first full quarter where we are seeing the impact of Iran war also being captured by the data set. So the higher energy prices, both for businesses and households, that's really taken a knock off the growth that was expected. And exports as well, which are the main driver, despite that, we've got quite a bit of damp growth numbers that have come through. The central bank has said that Japan's economy is expected to continue to grow moderately, albeit at a decelerated rate. Andrew, These are, you know, these are this performance and the numbers that have just come through are much lower than what was being built in. How do you think that could impact any interest rate decisions going ahead?
2: Well, I mean, Japan has to import most of it. It doesn't have a natural energy, so it has to import of that. And that's obviously impacting the numbers as we see them.
1: Mm-hmm.
2: I think the reality is, though, that you have a prime minister there that wants to try and help the economy get going. You've got a head of the bank that wants to try and normalize interest rates. But it's all very difficult because, these are all external factors. So, it's depressing, but it's, that's the reality of what's happening. I think one of the more interesting things, I don't know whether you mentioned this earlier when I wasn't on the line, but, the numbers we got out of China, their loan numbers were very poor. The numbers we got out of the U.S., the Michigan survey, there's obviously an impact from the Middle East that's hurting all these economies going forward.
1: Right. I'm also seeing capital expenditure numbers come out for Japan, and the expectation was that we'd see a quarterly growth of about 0.4% on the CapEx front, but that's actually contracted by 1.2%. Would you want to weigh in on what we are seeing here as far as these data points from Japan for the second quarter go, both at the GDP level as well as the internal data points on CapEx?
0: I think, as I mentioned earlier, the most important thing here is that we see somewhere the economic slowdown, not only in the U.S., but also in Japan. And in the meantime, I think, BOJ hikes interest rate because, they're paying back for last year because they had to hike, but they didn't. And now actually the inflation is much lower than last year, but they continue to hike. This will have, this will harmful for the economy. We know that the economy has slowed and the BOJ continue to tighten. And if you look at Japanese yen's clear signal that people believe that Japanese economy will continue to cool down. So this will create a dilemma for BOJ, which means that if you have to do something, do that immediately. Maybe right now is not the right time to hike interest rates. Probably if they stop hiking, the Japanese yen might go stronger. So I think, they need to recalibrate the policy internally first.
1: And in a short while from now, we'll also see, data points come through for China, industrial production, retail sales, fixed asset investment for the month of July. Andrew, as we wrap up this segment, any thoughts you'd want to leave us with on what you're going to be hoping to see from the Chinese data for the month of July?
2: Well, I think the data we saw on Friday and the fact that we've got more data coming up. But I still think the Chinese economy is still struggling. It's export driven, and a lot of countries are very worried about that. So I think it's going to be very quiet.
1: All right, Hao and Andrew, we'd leave it right there. We really appreciate you joining us this morning. But still to come in Your Money, we'll discuss the outlook for the banking sector in Hong Kong with Jianni Song, our head of banking capital markets for Hong Kong, and Paul McShurphy, senior banking partner for Hong Kong at KPMG China. Meanwhile, a quick look at the markets then, which have taken, of course, the quite a soft start. You've got ASX 200 off by about 0.5%. However, the Nikkei has shrugged off those GDP numbers and is up 0.25%, actually, at 69,000.
3: The breakup was announced the following spring. Etched into pop culture forever, this simple shot of the four Beatles walking away from their longtime creative home remains a brilliant, albeit overanalyzed, farewell to the band whose influence still rings in our ears today. Now, I'm not going to play you anything from Abbey Road. No, I'm going to play you this cover by Phil Collins of the last few tracks on that marvellous album. 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

0: 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Hindu Lihata on Breko. 20 classroom.
1: You know you do it. Get ready, alone.
2: Yes, sir.
1: Nongela Bosi Micha.
2: Do me.
1: Ready or not?
2: Ready.
1: Okay, let's go. DNA in full.
2: DNA in full. Deoxyribonucleic acid.
1: Huh?
2: Deoxyribonucleic acid.
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2: Deoxyribonucleic acid.
0: But we try.
1: Hey, hakiku nguwa na half tick leo nige kupea.
0: Tune in to Breko, Majimaji na King Kafu, serving you fun na mambo serious from 6 a.m. kila weekday on Kenya's number one ghetto radio.
1: Right.
3: Newspaper review.
1: And I'm sure my headline mingi ni kuhusu Homa Bay Linda wananchi over the weekend, Joe. Hey. Noma sana, noma sana. But hey, Daily Nation hapa, nikikemba. Battle for Raila's staff. Nani ataridhi ngome za Raila kisiasa? 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Hapo wanasema the Linda Mwananchi Brigade led by Senator Edwin Sifuna walidefy goon attacks, road barricades, wakastorm Homa Bay, the breakaway ODM faction inaugural rally in the county. Dramatic showdown intensifies the battle for the stronghold for veteran opposition leader Raila Odinga, who died in October. By the way, October kutakuwa na celebration yake hapo, memorial moja genje kuruka, sijui kanakuaje hapo genje kuruka. Now hapo pia naona housing levy defaulters face bank accounts pin freezes. Now new law gives Kenya Revenue Authority enforcement powers as authorities crack down on those failing to pay statutory levy meant to fund the government's affordable housing program. Where? 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So that's a good question, by the way. The other way ya kuyangalia ni by the way, kumbe yaku. 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Just a reminder kuwa WAFCON, Cameroon walishinda Malawi 3-0 to lift up the cup after 3 years of trying. 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Steve Mulwa, big up yourself and all other people when you are locked in on Kenya's number one right now. 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Wanaingia hizo area zao. Na Andy Guve pia nasema well represented outer gear Kambura Massive. OCS David Midenyo anasema good morning kutoka Bungoma County. Aqua Marine Swim Club wanasema wako tuned in. Katel Wangong anasema Wangong watasia locked in. Perfect Mtani anasema can you feel it? Yes, show iko on live and clear. Big up Aqua Marine Swim Club. Sounds of Chronics.

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1: It also marks Scheffler's 21st win of his career and first since January, having finished as runner-up on five occasions since then, and acknowledges the difficulty of winning consistently.
2: It's not easy to win out here, and I felt like this year, the year that I've had, kind of shows that how difficult it is. We have a lot of talented guys, and I played some really solid golf over the year, over the course of this year, but I hadn't played much, you know, kind of great golf, and like I said, I have my close calls and, you know, lost a couple of playoffs, so I felt like a week like this was coming, and I felt like I was on repeat all year, just being like, hey, you know, I'm playing solid, I'm close, and it feels good to be answering some different questions at the end of this week.
1: And in tennis, world number one Aryna Sabalenka admits that while she feels confident with her start at the Cincinnati Open, holding on to that belief constantly is a challenge. Following her fourth round exit in Canada earlier this month, Sabalenka eased into the third round in Cincinnati last night, along with Elena Rybakina, Coco Gauff and Iga Swiatek.
3: I feel like confidence is something that it's like never there. Like it's every time you have to go there, you have to prove your level, you have to prove your position, you have to bring your best tennis. I have to say that I have strong belief that I have it in my pocket. So this is where my confidence level at.
1: I'll have your final update this morning just after 8:30 for Power Sports. I'm Kevin Falenefeld.
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5: How do you get to that performance to be able to keep up every day? If my mental state is affected, definitely my performance won't be right. My bank balance is affected, definitely my performance won't be right. If my career is not getting where I'm supposed to get, my performance will also be affected. So there's a lot of element when it comes to validation. These keys are what is affecting a lot of men out there, because you want to stay tight. I want to be seen with a title. I want to be seen driving a certain car. I want to be seen wearing a certain label. Why do we see more men in the Madlanga Commission than women? I'll leave it there.
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9: Hey, morning, TT. Hey, TT, can you tell what is happening with Amakhosi? You know, I have never thought or one day I will hear a supporters, church chiefs, but at least redruile Sundowns. At least redruile Sundowns. What happened to the big team that Chiefs used to be? Chiefs was a big team, and Chiefs was never playing for a draw. Chiefs was playing for a win always. But today, you people are saying at least the draw will be Sundowns. And you know, ball position, Chiefs was not playing there. Was not playing. Chiefs was not there. Sundowns was all over Kaizer Chiefs.
10: Well, how do they say? What does the expression say? How the mighty have fallen when it is a, it is deemed to be a positive result, a great result, when you achieve a draw. But I mean, when you put things into perspective, when you look at how Sundowns have dominated Chiefs over over recent years, that it shouldn't come as a surprise then that Chiefs fans maybe feel like, phew, at least we didn't lose, you know, a game that I think they should have won, you know, considering at the time when they scored, and my word, the goal that they conceded, wow. Klanga, Dr. Klanga Bigger, this scribber says, I used to partly NSFAS. Some of the money was converted into a bursary and ended up only owing 16,000 rand at the end of my studies. This fund must be administered by universities. No need for middlemen, and it can be free for all. Okay. It can't be free for all. Yeah, absolutely. Thank you so much. I agree with that thing that do we really need a middleman? Why can't government just give the money straight to the universities for the students that they have admitted for any given academic year, instead of this what we have in place now? We have a backlog now where, because of bureaucratic bungling, there are universities that say they haven't been paid, and that there's the fees that are outstanding amount to 10.5 billion rand. I mean, that is obscene. So why do you have an NSFAS if it's not meant to make the system more efficient? And the thing is, it never used to be a problem. What was it called before? TEFSA. I don't remember all these issues being raised about TEFSA. I think if it was called, that's the predecessor of NSFAS. But this one in the last few years has been plagued with all governance problems. And as I say, it doesn't help as well when you've got like the chairman in the news because he's apparently moaning about the type of hotel that he was given. He wants a hotel where, you know, can give him a clean carpet, not one with dust mites that is going to affect his performance. And I'm like, what? What's going on? I mean, if that is true, I'll be like, no, man, this is just bad. It just paints, it's not a good look at all, you know. So anyway, what's the... There's another message that I wanted to share, also relating to NSFAS. Mohale saying, the current model is not sustainable. The previous approach was much better. A portion was converted into a bursary, while the remaining amount had to be paid back to assist other students. Yeah, and you know, there, as I said, there were incentives that were in place for good performance. If you perform well, then you would get a discount of your... what was outstanding.
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12: Thanks, TT. A very good morning. Let's check out what's happening in your road. Johannesburg, you can expect queuing traffic on C

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2: All right, let's go. Let's jump into it.
0: Yeah, Titi, let's get into it. You touched on it a bit earlier on. The Summers have been trending all weekend. It was Summers weekend, of course, but the response on Twitter was just plain right cold, man. You know what I mean? And this is really an annual thing, like you said. Like every single year, we're just not good enough. But you know what it did? It had me question whether Summers were really that good or were just all together on SABC 1 with zero options. You know what I mean? Yeah, like even the song makes sense now with, oh, we are one. My man, you can't go anywhere. This is where you are stuck. So now that we have more options, people are comparing the Summers to other award shows around the world. But yeah, Casper Nyovest was the MC, of course. And for someone who's actually never done it. Yeah, okay. Nyovest was the MC. He was the host of the night. And for someone who's never actually done it, I think he really did a good job, yeah?
2: Mm-hmm.
0: Yeah, what sucks was that it actually looked like most artists didn't even bother attending the show. You know what I mean? Well, organizers must be super disappointed that even Nyovest failed to fill up. Obviously, the star attraction, Queen Bee, who was in attendance, probably watching Nyovi and itching to tell the director to mic her up. Say, hey, man. You guys know I can actually do this way better than what you are getting right now. What is this thing? You know that moment where you're like, coach, put me in.
2: You know, and where people are saying, hey, you could be up there doing, you should be doing this.
0: You should be doing this thing. What is this thing that we're watching?

0: Number one on this day in 1985, Madonna, of course, and Into the Groove. She was 68 years old yesterday. That was from the film Desperately Seeking Susan, which I think, if I'm not mistaken, certainly gave us the first mainstream glimpse of Aidan Quinn and his beautiful blue eyes.
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0: And that's it for me. You have a wonderful Monday. Back with you again tomorrow morning, 5:30 a.m. for another Rising Time. So from Lillian Smith in Cork, I'll talk to you soon.

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0: they're off on holiday for 2-3 months.
1: Mm-hmm.
0: We kind of adopted that model, partly because
2: it's a tough business, huh?
0: Yeah, it's a tough business, yeah. But we use that model too so that we can travel. Recently, we traveled to Hong Kong in March for a show. And last year, we did the Untitled Miami, for example, which was great fun. It was really a unique experience because like being in London, Christmas is always about, you know, it gets dark at 3:30 or 4. And then I was in Miami during Christmas, like not Christmas, but just before that, you know, there's Santa Claus and Christmas setting and everything's like, you know, really hot. It's like 35 degrees. Mm-hmm. So that was...
1: It's a good time to get away.
0: Yeah.
1: Around there. Certainly. Should we hand over to Jim Cook to listen to the entertainment news? So over to you, Jim.
3: Entertainment news. We have two shows. The Guilty is at the Donmar Warehouse until August 15th. Based on a 2018 Danish film, Chloe Moss's The Guilty is a taut, expertly constructed thriller that derives its tension from what cannot be seen. Joe is a police officer confined to a 999 call desk while awaiting a disciplinary hearing. Restless and dismissive of the endless stream of minor emergencies that are reported, he is jolted into action when he receives a desperate appeal from a woman who appears to have been abducted by her estranged husband. This is a one-man show in every sense, and Russell Tovey commands the stage with remarkable assurance. He inhabits Joe so completely that the audience experiences every surge of frustration, every flicker of hope, and every crushing setback along with him. Confined to his desk, Joe can do nothing but listen, question, and direct others. The audience shares his predicament, becoming equally powerless observers who, like Joe, can only piece together events through fragments of conversation while longing to intervene and influence the outcome. Tovey manages to generate extraordinary dramatic momentum from stillness alone, while Joe's growing desperation is intensified by the uncomfortable parallels between the case and his own fractured relationship with his wife and child. The performance achieves an emotional depth that extends far beyond the mechanics of the thriller, and Moss's adaptation skillfully exploits the audience's instinct to leap to conclusions. Each revelation overturns what seemed certain, exposing the danger of assumption, the cost of clinging to simple narratives. The mounting suspense is matched by an increasingly probing examination of guilt, accountability, and the necessity of confronting the truth, however painful it may be. Set entirely within the confines of the call center, The Guilty transforms a single room into a pressure cooker of moral uncertainty and emotional tension. It is a thriller that trusts its audience to listen as closely as its protagonist, rewarding that attention with a compelling exploration of perception, responsibility, and truth. Jesus Christ Superstar is at the London Palladium until September 5th. Created by Tim Rice and Andrew Lloyd Webber, Jesus Christ Superstar first appeared as a concept album in 1970, before opening on Broadway in 1971. Since then, it has become one of the world's most enduring rock musicals, with countless stage revivals and a celebrated 1973 film adaptation. Telling the story of the final days of Jesus' life, it explores the complex relationships between Jesus, Judas, and Mary Magdalene. In this latest production, Sam Ryder, who represented the United Kingdom at Eurovision in 2022, takes on the title role. His soaring vocals are undeniably impressive and will delight his many fans, but his acting lacks the same confidence. Ryder appears far more at ease when holding a guitar or singing into a hand microphone than when simply inhabiting the character of Jesus. The reliance on handheld and standing microphones is one of the production's more baffling choices. Although the cast wears headset microphones throughout, the additional ones repeatedly appear as props without any clear dramatic purpose. Their constant presence ultimately becomes distracting, leaving the audience wondering whether they are meant to carry some symbolic significance or are merely an unnecessary gimmick. As Judas, Tyrone Huntley delivers one of the evening's strongest performances, creating a conflicted and deeply human character rather than a one-dimensional villain. His powerful rendition of Heaven on Their Minds immediately establishes the emotional and ideological conflict at the heart of the story. Mary Magdalene receives an equally compelling portrayal from Desmonda Cathabel. Her warmth and vulnerability shine through in the beautifully sung I Don't Know How to Love Him, one of the production's standout moments. Jesse Tyler Ferguson makes the most of his scene as King Herod. His comic showstopper, Herod's Song, is performed with gleeful theatricality as he mocks Jesus by demanding miracles. It is a delightfully over-the-top, vaudeville-inspired performance that provides welcome comic relief. The staging is refreshingly simple, allowing the storytelling and music to take center stage, although the choreography does frequently feel awkward and disconnected from the drama. Too often it distracts from, rather than enhances, the production's momentum. Despite such questionable moments, however, the sheer strength of the score and several outstanding performances ensure that this staging of Jesus Christ Superstar still packs an emotional punch. When the music soars, it is impossible not to be swept along. And here are some of our shows coming up. Trainspotting is at the Theatre Royal Haymarket until September 5th. Bold, fearless, unforgettable, the story that defined a generation returns as Trainspotting the Musical with brand new songs, razor-sharp wit, and raw energy. Choose life. The Oresteia is at the Bridge Theatre until September 5th. An ancient myth becomes a modern nightmare in this modern adaptation of the Oresteia, starring Mary Louise Parker, David Morrissey, Tom Glenn Carney, and Rosie Sheehy. Cleansed is at the Almeida Theatre until August 29th. Sarah Kane looks into a world of control and extremity, where love is tested beyond endurance. Tenderness and brutality exist side by side in this new production directed by Rebecca Fricknall. Well, that's all for now. We'll be back next week with more things to see and do in London.
2: Do you want to take that off?
1: Thank you very much, Jim. Just goes to show how much is going on over the summer in Soho. And anybody have any plans for the summer in Soho?
4: A lot of us actually do tend to head out of Soho a bit during the summer. Again, that's part of the way Soho, I think, keeps evolving and changing over the seasons. It never stays the same. I love being in Soho. I also love getting down to my little place in Broadstairs and letting the dog, chase seagulls instead of squirrels.
1: and foxes.
4: On the beach. And foxes.
1: Yeah.
4: We had a big fox in St. Anne's Gardens the other day. Mm. Really big one. Yeah.
1: Yeah, you don't see too many around here, or I don't anyway, just because when...
4: You don't get up early enough.
5: No, yes, that's true.
4: Or you're late enough. Not going home late enough.
5: You're late enough, yeah. They seem remarkably at home on the streets here.
4: Oh, totally.
5: It's incredible, yeah.
4: One of my favourite images from during the pandemic, during the height of the lockdown, and we're allowed to go and walk for 20 minutes or whatever it was crossing over Shaftesbury Avenue and stopping and standing in the middle of Shaftesbury Avenue with no traffic, not even a bike anywhere. It was me and a fox. And we just stood and stared at each other for a few minutes and then walked our separate ways. It was just, yeah.
1: Almost like being out in the countryside.
4: Yeah. I know what's going on. This fox is thinking, where is everyone? where are the food wrappers for me to chew on and think, what's going on here?
5: I miss the lockdowns.
4: Yeah, there was something about it. I must admit.
5: My test was always to see how... I don't know, without looking.
4: Ah, yeah.
5: Which...

0: And there's, I mean, some of her work is amazing, and she was clearly an amazing woman, but there is a little bit too much video in there, I thought, but it's definitely worth seeing, I thought, yeah.
1: What about you, Steve? Are you planning anything for the summer?
0: I'm going to I'm going to some friends in Portugal next weekend, I think. Probably for most of August, because everything's closed, apparently.
1: Yeah.
2: Something I must do before, I think, the end of next week is go to the Zurbaran exhibition at the National.
0: Yeah, that's amazing.
2: Yes. It's fantastic. And I always do this with exhibitions. I always leave it till the last minute because it feels like they'll be on forever, you know. And
0: then you look and go, I've got 3 days left. Yeah.
2: Exactly.
0: Yeah. No, that was brilliant. I'd never heard of him before.
2: Oh, really?
0: Yeah.
2: I only knew the lamb with a, you know, thing.
3: Off anyway, because I've hogged the last two. So
4: Well, we're both a little obsessed with 1930s films. We started watching them during the lockdown. Really, that's when we got into them.
5: Yeah,
4: they're very hard to find. We had to source some from Spain has loads of them.
5: Oh, really?
4: Fascinates me. Yes,
3: the pre-code cinema.
4: Pre-code. So this is before the Hays Code, which was 1934. Meant women's roles became much more traditional in film.
5: Yeah.
4: Before then, they were allowed, lots of films were made by women, written by women. You see women's names everywhere, and that has never really come back to that extent. Yeah. It's
3: gender parity in Hollywood is worse today than it was at the end of the 1920s.
4: So if you watch films from the early 1930s, you get a glimpse of all that we've lost. Mm. But it's fascinating. And along the way, this journey, when we all had so much time on our hands, never to leave our houses.
3: We were bored of baking bread.
4: We discovered Busby Berkeley, who was a choreographer and director and completely mad, who made insane films, and this comes from one of those films. It is from
3: The Gold Diggers of 1935.
5: That's
4: there were
5: right.
4: Gold Diggers films from several years, and this is my favorite. And the montages, the musical montages, usually had absolutely nothing whatsoever to do with the terrible plot lines, but none of it mattered because the actors were amazing. They're brilliant to look at. The shooting is brilliant. It's just, and the songs are often quite extraordinary, and this one in particular is remarkable.
3: It's the kind of spectacle that actually you associate with an epic. You know, the sight of 300 people in, it has to be said, extremely skimpy outfits, tap dancing, you know, in unison on a kind of big glass stage. Or, you know, in another point in that film, he's got people, is that the one with the typewriter where all the dancers like synchronize dance and they make the typewriter, you know, and their legs are the keys and everything. It is just so bonkers and so ahead of its time. And you look at this, and when this particular sequence begins, it's I wish I could remember her name. It's gone out of my head. Winifred something, but the singer who in the film, her disembodied head sort of comes towards you out of this blackness as she sings this solo.
4: So obviously inspired by Man Ray.
3: Yeah.
4: Like Ray painting. Her face is a perfect oval.
3: Exactly. It's like you sort of said to ChatGPT, bring Man Ray to life. But nonetheless, you know, it's so of its time and yet so ahead of its time. And you look at it and you think, how is this nearly 100 years old?
4: Well, yes, and the thing about the film, and I encourage everybody, it's less about the song in this case than how the song appears in the film, is how modern it is. You know, how sophisticated it is. And the people are. The women are very sophisticated and sexy and dangerous and interesting and rebellious. And we don't think of our grandmothers and great-grandmothers like that, but they lived that. They weren't, you know, timid women. It's fascinating.
3: Yeah. And also real Broadway dancers. And did you know, while that particular sequence was being filmed, there was an earthquake? And Busby Berkeley, who was an absolute tyrant, told them to keep going.
4: So the stage is shaking and they're like 20 feet in the air while the stage is shaking and he's saying, keep dancing, lady, keep dancing.
3: But these amazing Broadway hoofers with these kind of muscly legs and like arms like bodybuilders.
4: Athletes.
3: Yeah, exactly. And they're going at it and it is just, it's extraordinary. And also the song is just, tells a story, and it's really, really good fun.
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0: I really appreciate it.
1: Thank you for having
2: It's
1: us.
2: been great. Thank you so much.
0: And also thank you to you, listener, for being with us. I hope you'll tune back in again next month. We're going out of the show now with Lullaby of Broadway from the original cast recording.

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17: Queues in Ilford, Ashford North along the North Circular. An accident partially blocking the carriageway at the Ilford flyover with queues back towards the Barking flyover. And length delays heading towards London on the A127. That remains closed on this morning's serious accident between Upminster and Hornchurch. It's crawling through Hounslow as Lambton Road remains closed on this morning's accident around Avonwick Road. And a half an hour travel time heading towards London on the A23 Dartford. Overrunning roadworks still closing lanes 1 and 2 just prior to the M25 at Junction 2 and the Darrenth interchange.

Magic Radio Breakfast, playing you the best variety from the 80s to now, proving it with every single track. With Olivia Dean on the way, Lionel Richie as well, and a little bit of Tina Turner. And we want to know, how are you elongating your holiday? I've been off for a couple of weeks. I wasn't in a posh hotel. It was a gorgeous place. I was in Lake Annecy in like a house, you know, takeover, and it's lovely. But I didn't have anyone like folding my towels or spritzing nice things in places. But you know, when you do come back from holiday, you think, oh, how are we going to make it last? Maybe, you know, you're going to play Monopoly Deal at tea time like you did on holiday and have fights, just saying. Anyhow, David in London says, morning, thank you. A few years ago, we were on a very relaxing holiday in Greece, and when we got back, we were starting retirement. So on holiday, we got into having a siesta in the afternoon, followed by cocktail hour before dinner. All right, David. She says, we still do it now, but we cut down cocktail hour to weekends. Fair enough. Fair enough, everything in moderation. I love this from Sally Ann. We had these chicken mayo toasties served with sweet potato wedges. The bread was always that crunchy, it scraped the roof off your mouth. Can I say it was one of the best meals of my life, and we regularly have it for at least one dinner a week. Sally Ann, I'd want to know the recipe for that. Thank you. And I'd like you to know where you're sourcing that bread from. God, in France, the bread, let me tell you. In our hotel room in New York, says Loretta in Oldham, the soap holder was two golden hands holding the bar of soap. She says we loved it that much.

Tenor Madness, the Sonny Rollins Quartet, featuring John Coltrane on the final hour with John Keenan on Radio Reverb. David Clayton Thomas. The lead singer with American band

0: Sawsound Local News. Keeping Leicester up to date.
1: British actor Bella Ramsey, who grew up working with adults from the age of 11 in Game of Thrones, says they wish they had been more rebellious as a teenager. The 22-year-old spoke on Saturday the 15th of August about their new film Sunny Dancer, which explores cancer, grief, and teenage freedom. Thieves rammed a car through the gates of Syston Town Cricket Club, smashed windows and stole alcohol, till takings and maintenance equipment. Groundsmen discovered the damage on Wednesday morning. Leicestershire police were investigating on Saturday the 15th of August, with no arrests made. The club has launched a fundraising appeal. That's all for now from me, Sally Octopus.
0: Keeping you in touch with the world, the national and international update from Sawsound.
2: The UK is set to cool down with some changeable and unsettled weather this week. Last week, the Prime Minister announced a temporary ban on disposable barbecues to help reduce the risk of further wildfires. Emma Teasdale is from the Litter Free Dorset Group, who run a campaign called Ban the Barbecue.
3: There are very easy and convenient alternatives available that are also reusable. So not only are they reusable, so they're better for the environment, they're also safer because they have lower fire risk.
2: A consultation on whether or not to open up oil fields in the North Sea has closed. Now a decision is in the hands of Andy Burnham and the government. Donald Trump and the Conservatives are both keen to get Britain drilling again, saying it will support jobs and the economy. US actress Hayden Panettiere, best known for her roles in Heroes and Nashville, has died at the age of 36. Her family say she'll be remembered as someone who brought joy to all who knew her. And it was a triumphant final day at the European Athletics Championships for Team GB as they picked up 6 medals. Amy Hunt got 4 golds across the championship, the first athlete to do so. From Radio News Hub, I'm Frankie Hersine.
0: Sawsound.
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0: Sawsound.
5: Hello, welcome along. John Sinclair in the show for the next hour. First up, a couple of tracks from 1977. This is at number 17 in March for Earth, Wind and Fire, their first hit single, really. Called Saturday Nights. Also to come in this hour, a couple of tracks from 2007, back to 1996 later, and a couple of two from 2012, mixed in, as usual, with some current stuff.

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0: 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Earth, Wind and Fire then, from 1977. Second album that year. It's Fleetwood Mac and Dreams at number 24, the single in August.

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1: Good morning. I'm Dave DeVoe. Drivers should expect delays or take another route if they're planning to cross the Seal Island Bridge over the next few days. The Provincial Public Works Department says the bridge will be down to one lane for maintenance from today to Thursday. Traffic control will be on site. Work is being done from 8 in the morning to 7 at night. Canada-U.S. Trade Minister Dominic LeBlanc had another meeting with his U.S. counterpart yesterday as businesses on the northern side of the border brace for another round of tariffs set to come into effect on Wednesday. The virtual meeting with U.S. Trade Representative Jamieson Greer lasted about an hour and marked the third time the two men have met in less than a week. Sources tell the CBC Washington has made resuming U.S. alcohol sales in Canada a red line. They say a deal to avoid the tariffs may not be able to be reached if some provinces are unwilling to put U.S. alcohol back on the shelves. Provinces are looking for relief from already existing tariffs affecting a number of industries, including steel, aluminum, lumber, and vehicles. The new tariffs would affect about 5% of Canada's exports to the U.S. Meanwhile, Conservative leader Pierre Poilievre is calling on Prime Minister Mark Carney to keep his promise of negotiating a good deal with the U.S.
2: Making Canada affordable and self-reliant also requires a deal with the U.S. We're cheering for the Prime Minister to keep his promise. He said he would negotiate a win with a good deal. That means no tariffs on autos, aluminum, lumber, and steel, and a full exemption to Buy America law.
1: Poilievre says Ottawa should use the country's minerals, energy, and military purchases as leverage with the U.S. The official opposition leader is also calling on Carney to extend a pause on the fuel excise tax. The tax on retail gas sales was temporarily removed in April, but is set to come back into effect on Labor Day. Speaking of the Prime Minister, Mark Carney is scheduled to be in Newfoundland and Labrador today. Carney will be joining Newfoundland and Labrador Premier Tony Wakeham and Quebec Premier Christine Fréchette in St. John's with word of progress on a new deal on hydroelectric power from Churchill Falls. There are reports the deal would allow Newfoundland and Labrador to sell at least 985 megawatts of power through Hydro-Québec's distribution network. The deal would replace a controversial 1969 contract that allowed Quebec to buy Churchill Falls hydropower at a very low price. However, word of a possible deal comes as Fréchette faces an upcoming election. Polls show the opposition Parti Québécois leading, and the PQ argues a long-term energy deal shouldn't be rushed before voters go to the polls. A pharmaceutical company is recalling some prescription pills used to treat pain caused by nerve damage. Teva Canada says some of its 150 milligram capsules of pregabalin may have been contaminated with another drug, sertraline, that's used to treat depression and obsessive compulsive and panic disorders. The drug maker says there's a risk of severe allergic reaction in patients with allergies or hypersensitivity to sertraline, even at a low exposure. The two affected lots were sold in Canada starting in September of last year and have an expiration date of July 31st of next year. More information on the affected lots can be found on Teva's website. Anyone who bought the pills is advised to bring them back to the store as soon as possible. And finally, the Calgary Zoo says no one was hurt when a grizzly bear escaped its enclosure yesterday. They say the one-year-old grizzly named Fitz escaped at about 7:30 local time yesterday morning. The zoo says it wasn't open to the public at the time. Calgary police, who responded to the zoo, say the bear walked around the facility before being tranquilized by staff. The bear has been returned to its enclosure, and the zoo says it's reviewing what happened. Turning to Coast 89.7 Sports and Major League Baseball, the Blue Jays were unable to sweep the Yankees in three, taking a 4-3 loss yesterday. The Red Sox lost 8-3 in a rubber match with Pittsburgh. In news from off the field, former pitcher Tommy John has died at the age of 83. John's name was given to a now common elbow surgery for injured players. He played 8 seasons with the Yankees and also pitched in Chicago, L.A., Cleveland, and Oakland. And in pro tennis, Canada's Félix Auger-Aliassime returned from an injury to earn a second-round win over Stefanos Tsitsipas from Greece at the Cincinnati Open yesterday. On the women's side, Canada's Leila Fernandez lost to Zhiyu Wang from China. Turning to Coast 89.7 weather, a mix of sun and cloud today, fog patches clearing this morning, winds becoming south 20 gusting to 40 this afternoon, a high of 24 degrees with a UV index of 7 or high. Tonight, mainly cloudy with a 30% chance of showers, fog patches developing near midnight, winds south 20 gusting to 40 with a low of 17 degrees. Tomorrow, cloudy skies with a 60% chance of showers, fog patches clearing tomorrow morning, a risk of a thundershower tomorrow afternoon, winds becoming south 20 kilometers an hour near noon tomorrow, a high of 25 degrees with a humidex of 30. For tomorrow night, showers and a low of 18 degrees. And looking ahead to Wednesday, periods of rain with a high of 20 and a low of 17. It's currently 15 degrees. Dave DeVoe, Coast 89.7 News.
3: In the spirit of Indigenous reconciliation, from the Eldwick Arts Center in Sydney,
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Coast 89.7, Timeless Hits, East Coast favorites, Merrill Bainbridge and Mouth, right there. 6:34, that kiss just for you. 26 to go before 7 o'clock. You're waking up for this Monday morning. Some clouds started off here this morning, but they are promising some sunshine. More on that coming up in just a bit. Some people have the keen knack of saying, I know how old you are, and they're pretty good at it. But research is saying you now may be able to guess someone's age by looking at emojis. Do you use emojis? For example, teenagers use the crying face, and that's a lot of teenagers use that one, and that's how you can tell that, well, that's how old you are. You're a teenager. And for older people, face with tears of joy and rolling on the floor laughing are more strongly associated with older generations. Gordon Lightfoot, baby, step back. 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

0: Coast 89.7, Timeless Hits, East Coast Favorites. There's voices, and there's voices like Gordon Lightfoot. You know right away that it's Gordon Lightfoot. Baby Step Back at 6:39, 21 to go before 7. Cloud to start off here this morning, but a mix of sun and cloud is what they're promising here today. Fog patches starting to clear this morning, and winds out of the south 20 to 40, high 24. Humidex at around 27. Mainly cloudy tonight, chance of showers, and low 17. Cloud with chance of showers tomorrow, and a risk of a thunder shower in the afternoon, high 25. Humidex still up there, around 30. And Wednesday right now, they're calling for rain. I'm hoping that changes for the exhibition starting on Wednesday, high near 20. At 6:40, it's 16 here at the Coast 89.7 with Second Generation on the way next.
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Information update on the way at 7 with Dave DeBow. Coming up after 7, Queen, Crazy Little Thing Called Love, along with Jim Crochet, Bad Bad Leroy Brown. How bad is he? You'll find out coming up after 7 o'clock. Also, and the winner is, we'll share that with you coming up just after 7, and a chance to win, speaking of which, winning a pair of tickets for the early Feminine Songs of Rita McNeil is coming up on Thursday. Listen for your cue to call. It's called Born a Woman and your chance to win tickets. Speaking of which, here's Rita now. 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Timeless Hits, East Coast favorites.

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2: Good morning. Ukraine sent hundreds of drones into Russia. It's one of Ukraine's largest airstrikes of the war. We hear from Moscow whether the mood among ordinary Russians is shifting as Ukraine increases its attacks. It's Morning Edition from NPR News. President Trump's son-in-law met directly with Hamas leaders and will meet today with Israel's prime minister. I'm Sasha Pfeiffer.
3: And I'm Michelle Martin. What is he asking of each of them to bring an end to fighting in Gaza? Also, Attorney General Todd Blanche says he won't promise to be independent from the White House. And what are Trump's plans for a new bunker underneath his planned ballroom? It is Monday, August 17th. All books are equal, but some books are more equal than others. On this day in 1945, Animal Farm was published. News is next.
4: Live from NPR News in Washington, I'm Linda Kenyon. U.S. Envoy Jared Kushner is in Israel pushing for progress on a post-war plan for Gaza. Kushner held a rare meeting in Egypt Sunday with leaders of Hamas. NPR's Daniel Estrin has more from Tel Aviv.
5: An official briefed on the meeting, speaking anonymously to offer details, said the U.S. wants Hamas to start disarming and hand over control of Gaza to a new Palestinian committee. Hamas says it accepts those terms. But Prime Minister Benjamin Netanyahu opposes Israel withdrawing from Gaza until Hamas completely disarms. There's been no real progress on a post-war transition since major military operations ended in Gaza 10 months ago. And Netanyahu is wary of making public concessions on Gaza with Israeli elections just 10 weeks away. The official said the U.S. is hoping Israel will approve a new Palestinian police force and international stabilization force entering Gaza. Daniel Estrin, NPR News, Tel Aviv.
4: Lawmakers and families of U.S. service members are highlighting poor living conditions on board the long-deployed aircraft carrier USS Abraham Lincoln, which has been at sea for more than 8 months. NPR's Chandelise Duster reports it will soon be replaced by another ship.
6: Arizona Senator Ruben Gallego, a Democrat and Marine veteran, told ABC on Sunday the reports of poor conditions aboard the USS Abraham Lincoln will hurt morale and cause people to leave the Navy.
7: Right now, the aircraft carrier is going to undergo a lot of maintenance. You're going to have problems with retention once people get back and families start meeting again. They're going to say, like, do I want to stay in the Navy? You're going to have some of the most experienced men and women. They're going to take a lot of their technical skills and walk away.
6: There are reports of plumbing problems, food shortages, and declining mental health among crew members on the carrier, which has been deployed to sea for more than 8 months. Defense Secretary Pete Hegseth has also pushed back on reports of poor conditions. Another carrier, the USS George Washington, is headed toward the Middle East to replace the ship. Chandelise Duster, NPR News.
4: The head of U.S. Central Command, Admiral Brad Cooper, visited the Abraham Lincoln on Saturday. He acknowledged the mental health challenges on the ship, but he also said there are fewer cases than on other ships. At least 7 people have died after heavy rains and historic flooding in Indiana. While the rains are expected to ease, relief is coming much too late for people like Frank Gounder, who owns a furniture business in Indianapolis.
8: I lost everything. I make and refurbish furniture, mostly wood. You know, there was no way to keep everything out of the water.
4: Indianapolis officials say flooding from the White River peaked early yesterday, reaching more than 24 feet, surpassing records set in 1913. The drenching rains and destructive floods also swept through other parts of the Midwest. 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
9: Local news now from WKSU, IdeaStream Public Media. I'm Amy Eddings. Former Akron Public Schools custodial supervisor Darian Johnson is seeking $10 million in his latest legal action as he seeks to get his job back. Johnson was fired in May after a review found he entered the district's administrative building after hours and removed papers from his supervisor's desk. Johnson's federal discrimination lawsuit claims he was let go because of his age, race, and sex. Johnson has a separate lawsuit before the Summit County Common Pleas Court claiming the termination process was flawed and biased. He's seeking reinstatement. APS typically does not comment on litigation. The Cleveland Arts Prize has been announced. The winners this year honor printmaking, design, and philanthropy in Northeast Ohio. IdeaStream's Kabir Bhatia has won the 66th edition of the prestigious award.
0: The three top prizes go to playwright Chris Webb, paper artist Amy Lee, and visual artist Dexter Lee Davis. Each one takes home a $10,000 award. Special awards go to Terry Stewart for his 14-year run as CEO of the Rock and Roll Hall of Fame and Hector Castellanos Lara, artistic director of Parade the Circle. A special citation this year goes to sculptor Barbara Stanchak for her legacy as an artist and educator working alongside her late husband, Julian. And the Arts Prize Board selected the Connor Foundation for its philanthropic efforts. The foundation is headed by former Sherwin-Williams CEO Chris Connor and his wife, Sarah. The awards ceremony is October 29th at the Cleveland Museum of Art. Kabir Bhatia, IdeaStream Public Media.
9: Firefighters from multiple departments battled a large fire at a hotel that's under construction in Elyria. The fire was reported shortly after 2 this morning on Travelers Lane, just off the Ohio Turnpike exit. No word on what caused the blaze. The San Diego Padres beat the Guardians 5-0 to hand Cleveland its 11th shutout of the season and 5th consecutive series loss. Casey Mize allowed 3 hits in 6 innings to pick up his first win in a San Diego uniform, while guard starter Tanner Bibee allowed 3 runs on 7 hits in 6 frames, including 2 home runs. Guard skipper Stephen Vogt says the 3-hour rain delay didn't help matters.
1: It seems like Sunday and Tanner Day have been the starts that have really just, the weather's just been awful for us, but it's awful for the other team too. So, but Tanner's definitely had some tough luck on the days he's pitched this year.
9: WKSU traffic and weather after this.
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9: Sean Fitzgerald is here for Samson Obel. Sean, what are you seeing on the traffic cameras?
11: Good morning, Amy. No accidents to report, but there is a 25-minute travel delay if you're taking 71 northbound with some late morning construction, late night construction wrapping up. So if you're traveling to downtown or anywhere in between, I suggest taking a few extra minutes.
9: Turning sunny today, a high of 77 degrees. Right now, cloudy, 77 in downtown Cleveland, 608.
12: It's Morning Edition from NPR News. I'm Michelle Martin.
13: And I'm Sasha Pfeiffer. In Russia and Ukraine, at least 20 people were killed and dozens more injured in air attacks that stretched from the weekend to this morning. That included the largest single-day Ukrainian attack on Russia to date. In a few minutes, we'll hear from the great-granddaughter of Soviet leader Nikita Khrushchev, Nina Khrushcheva, about people's reactions in Moscow. We start with details of the latest attacks in a war of attrition with no end in sight.
12: Joining us to tell us more about this is NPR's Charles Maines in Moscow. Good morning, Charles.
14: Morning, Michelle.
12: So first of all, tell us about this massive Ukrainian attack.
14: Well, Russia's defense ministry says more than 800 drones were fired into more than several regions of Russia on Sunday, the vast majority of which were targeting Moscow. That said, most of the deaths occurred closer to the Ukrainian border, including in Rostov in the south, where 5 people died Sunday. This morning, another 6 people were killed in Belgorod region. More generally, these attacks fit into a pattern of Ukraine hitting, or attempting to hit anyway, not only military installations, but also softer targets, energy and logistics hubs to, as Kyiv puts it, bring the war home to Russians.
12: And how is that being felt in real terms?
14: Well, Ukraine struck another warehouse of Russia's largest online retailer, a company called Wildberries, which is part of a wider campaign of interrupting business supply chains. Ukraine continues to strike oil facilities, which, by the way, has caused the return of gas shortages we saw earlier in the summer. There are lines right now, for example, at a gas station just down the street from me. And Ukraine is going after defense-adjacent industries, factories that produce parts or products that might in some way contribute or help fund the Russian military. And all of this has come with a growing number of civilian casualties.
12: And how has Russia responded?
14: Well, by escalating, which of course is also killing civilians, including 7 on Sunday. Russia can essentially strike Ukraine at will with ballistic missiles now that Ukraine is out of the U.S. Patriot missiles that had provided some protection, as Ukraine's President Volodymyr Zelensky has openly admitted. Moreover, Russia is increasingly targeting Ukrainian grain stores, a key export for Ukraine, and that's really brought shipping out of port cities like Odessa to a standstill and raised concerns of a repeat of global grain shortages that we saw early in the war as a result result.
12: So Russia pounding Ukraine, that's been a story throughout this war. But Ukraine hitting back and hitting back effectively is relatively...

wind. When the crowd say ball, selector. 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When the crowd say ball, selector. Rewind. When the crowd say ball, selector. Rewind. When the crowd say ball, ball, ball. Rewind. When the crowd say ball, selector. Rewind. When the crowd say ball, selector. Rewind. When the crowd say ball, selector. Rewind. Disco

0: but you're still angry. So sometimes I still like, I still should have lied. I tell you the truth because I care. But I also lie to you because I care. But if I tell you the truth, I guess I can sleep better at night. But then, it looks like I don't care because I'm telling you the truth. I mean, I guess I'm just not a... Everybody hates when they get to that part when they realize that I don't want to tell you I don't care, but if it seems like I don't care, it doesn't mean I don't care. It just looks like I don't care. Because my emotions have been sanded off. I live in L.A., sweetie. What do you expect?
1: That's Thundercat with Tame Impala. New from them called No More Lies on Wake. You know you early birds always get the worms. I save them for you because you're here so early. It means a lot to me. Fred Neil and the Dolphins.

such a beautiful song, isn't it? And Tim Buckley did a nice cover of that too. The Dolphins, Fred Neil on Wake and Bake. 15 minutes in front of 7 on this marvelous Monday. We send that one out to our friend Rebecca in West Milford this morning.

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They work to ensure clients don't lose their housing due to eviction or foreclosure, that they are not harassed by debt collectors or victimized by unfair business practices, that families have fair custody and support arrangements in the event of separation or divorce, and that they can receive the public benefits and other income support to meet daily needs. Get more information if this is up your alley, if this sounds like it might help you or someone you know. 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I'll say it again, jot it down if you need. northeastnjlegalservices.org. Kind of a rainy morning here in Jersey City. Relaxed feeling being back with you. Hope you had a nice weekend, wherever you are in this wide world. At 5 after, we'll have a look at your news and weather forecast. Until then, just some Monday morning music for you. This is the Clean right here, but you know that. Good listeners, called Tally Ho. Thanks for being with me this morning.

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My name is Fox Duyon. This is The Morning Set, Monday, August 17th, 2026 edition. And we are with you from the hours of now, a.k.a. 6 a.m. Central Standard Time, Crescent City Time, until 9 a.m. So over the next 3 hours, we will be bringing you the best that we got in mostly contemporary jazz, but that knows no limits here on The Morning Set. So who knows what we'll be getting into today? Even I don't really know, so we're all going to find out together. But anyways, I hope you've got your refreshments with you, of choice, of course. Whether it be water or juice or coffee, like myself. Hopefully it's what you need to help you get started with your day, or finish with your day, or keep it going, or whatever, wherever you're at in your day. We got the sun rising right now, gently over the mighty Mississippi River. Still mostly dark outside, but we're getting a little bit of light through the sky. And I'm sure that'll just get more intense as the day goes on, as it tends to happen that way. Anyways, we're going to get right into the music here live on WWOZ 90.7 FM in New Orleans. And you can hear it live anywhere in the world, pretty much, at WWOZ.org.

0: council member, there's the NYC Black Pride event every year around this time that's been going on for decades. Why was it important to get a Black Pride event in the Bronx specifically?
1: Well, listen, I think it's always important for us as elected officials to make sure that we're creating space for marginalized communities and for them to seen, heard, and celebrated. And so that's what this event is really about. We're going to have performances. We're going to be giving out awards and just making sure that folks who are identified as Black queer or Black LGBTQ plus are feeling celebrated in the Bronx. And I think we have been doing a really good job of doing that over the years to make sure we have an inclusive borough. And this event specifically is so near and dear to my heart because my uncle who passed away a couple years ago was one of the first, you know, he was an out gay man in the 80s and 90s, which we know was not an easy task. And so, you know, really being able to have something to honor his legacy is really near and dear to my heart as well.
0: Will it be an annual event?
1: Yes, this is definitely, we're looking to do an annual event. That's why we're saying it's the inaugural Black Pride in the Bronx. And so looking at having a similar event and growing it out every year, you know, having places like Destination Tomorrow to partner with, who's the only LGBTQ plus I organization in the Bronx. They've been really leading the charge around like supporting all of these events. And so we're always happy to partner with them to make sure that we are being inclusive, as most inclusive as possible.
0: Give us an idea, Councilmember Stevens, about what people can expect from this event.
1: I mean, I think what people could expect is what they expect at all our events, to have a good time, to be able to network, and just come together as a community. And again, you don't have to identify as queer or LGBTQ plus I to be a part of this event. We want everyone in the community to come out and to celebrate and to have a good time and really look at this is what community is about. And I'm always thinking about having community events so that community can come together and have space to get to know one another as well. So it's going to be a good time. And like I said, we're going to be giving out awards for folks who've been doing work, and uplifting Black Pride throughout the years. And we're also going to have a panel discussion to talk about how this has been around for decades and how we want to move forward.
0: What does it say that you feel that you must put on an event like this in the Bronx?
1: I think what it says is that like this borough is supporting everyone and making sure that everyone feels seen, you know, really happy to have partners like the borough president who also sees this as just as important. And we're coming together. And, you know, I just want to also shout out our staff who also has been working so hard on this. My staff, Greer Mayhew and Michael Ivory from the borough president staff, who's really been spearheading this to make sure that this event is publicized and that everyone across the borough could be a part of it. And so just want to make sure that we acknowledge their hard work and their continuous support for this event.
0: That's Bronx Councilmember Althea Stevens. Councilmember, thank you for coming on this morning.
1: Absolutely. Thank you for having me.
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0: It's 7:44 and you're listening to Morning Edition on WNYC. 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First, why the infighting still continues within the Democratic Socialists of America, despite their recent success at the ballot box. That conversation and more on the Brian Lehrer Show this morning at 10 on WNYC. 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
3: Dan Deacon established himself as a mad scientist of electronic music with his 2007 album Spider-Man of the Rings and his wild dance-oriented live shows. But Deacon is also classically trained and lately has been doing a very different sort of dance music, working with noted choreographer Justin Peck. He's also become a prolific soundtrack composer for films and TV. Deacon and a large chamber ensemble trooped into our studio to play this version of his Become a Mountain Suite.

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1: We have clouds and 70 degrees in Madison, New Jersey, drizzle and 71 in Mount Vernon, and chance of light rain in the next hour in Mineola, where it's 72 degrees. We're at 72 degrees in Soho now with cloudy skies, a chance of showers by late morning, then a chance of showers and thunderstorms, slight chance late this afternoon. Patchy fog this morning, so be careful out there. Becoming mostly sunny with a high temperature of 84 with a light northwest wind. Alternate side parking, the meters are in effect. Severe delays both ways on the F and G subways. This is WNYC.
2: It's Morning Edition from NPR News. I'm Sasha Pfeiffer.
3: And I'm Michelle Martin. Good morning.
2: The drug Tadalafil, known by its brand name Cialis, is taken by millions of men for erectile dysfunction. Now there's a movement to repurpose the medication to help people live longer. NPR's Will Stone reports.
4: About a year ago, Christy Swicky made a change to her daily wellness routine. She added a low dose of Tadalafil.
5: It seemed very harmless. If anything, it's going to help blood flow, and that can be beneficial to our brain and our heart.
4: It's true that Tadalafil does improve blood flow throughout the body, though in general, those taking it are only concerned about one region. And Swicky says she definitely gets questions.
5: They're mostly just like, wait, what? You're a woman. What are you doing?
4: Swicky has a PhD in molecular oncology. She's built a following on social media around longevity. Her decision to take a drug intended for erectile dysfunction goes back to her own family history of heart disease.
5: That was my main focus of like, well, maybe this is a low-hanging fruit, something that I can do to prevent that.
4: In fact, high-profile figures in wellness and biohacking are increasingly talking up Tadalafil as a longevity drug. Swicky herself promotes it for an online clinic called Ageless RX. Dr. Janelle Decker is the medical director there.
6: I do feel like the observational studies out there are strong enough to warrant offering it as a longevity medication to both men and women.
4: This is a big reason drugs like Tadalafil are getting more attention. In recent years, research has shown that men who take these medications seem to fare better in a variety of ways. Cardiologist Robert Kloner is at Huntington Medical Research Institutes and the University of Southern California. A study of his looked at more than 8,000 men who took it for erectile dysfunction. They had a 55% lower rate of cardiovascular-related death and a 44% lower rate of death overall during the study period of about 3 years.
7: This to us is a very interesting signal.
4: In other words, he says, it's showing an association, not causation.
7: None of these drugs are FDA approved for longevity or for reducing major adverse cardiovascular events. Having said that, so many of these studies have all been consistent.
4: Some have found a decreased risk of dementia and Alzheimer's when taking these drugs. Tadalafil works by preventing the breakdown of a signaling molecule. This helps smooth muscle cells relax, blood vessels dilate, blood flow increases. It's already approved to treat a form of high blood pressure affecting arteries in the lungs and is similar to Viagra, which was originally developed as a cardiovascular drug. In fact, earlier this summer, Kloner was part of an expert group known as the Princeton Consensus Panel that concluded it may be appropriate to use low-dose Tadalafil for some men at increased risk of cardiovascular disease.
7: It's not something that cardiologists are routinely recommending, but these drugs in general are very safe.
4: He acknowledges, though, they're not as well studied in women. Some experts, including Dr. Stephen Nissen, are troubled this is catching on without high-quality data in humans. Nissen is chief academic officer of the Cleveland Clinic Heart, Vascular, and Thoracic Institute.
8: Absence of evidence of harm doesn't mean there isn't harm. In the absence of randomized controlled trial data, it's pretty hard to justify.
4: Human trials are something Dr. Kloner at USC wants to do.
7: The problem with that is trying to find funding for it.
4: He says pharmaceutical companies aren't incentivized to do these studies because generic versions are already available. So for now, patients and doctors need to decide for themselves if a drug intended for the bedroom should also be used to try to extend life. Will Stone, NPR News.
9: Lunes, inicio.
3: inicio de semana en compañía de Disco 89, la estación del amor.

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0: which is part of a wider campaign of interrupting business supply chains. Ukraine continues to strike oil facilities, which, by the way, has caused the return of gas shortages we saw earlier in the summer. There are lines right now, for example, at a gas station just down the street from me. And Ukraine is going after defense-adjacent industries, you know, factories that produce parts or products that might in some way contribute or help fund the Russian military. And all of this has come with a growing number of civilian casualties.
1: And how has Russia responded?
0: Well, by escalating, which of course is also killing civilians, including seven on Sunday. Russia can essentially strike Ukraine at will with ballistic missiles now that Ukraine is out of the U.S. Patriot missiles that had provided some protection, as Ukraine's president Volodymyr Zelensky has openly admitted. Moreover, Russia is increasingly targeting Ukrainian grain stores, a key export for Ukraine, and that's really brought shipping out of port cities like Odessa to a standstill and raised concerns of a repeat of global grain shortages that we saw early in the war as a result.
1: So Russia pounding Ukraine, that's been a story throughout this war. But Ukraine hitting back and hitting back effectively is relatively new. Now, we hear from our colleagues in Kyiv that the goal is to force Russia into peace negotiations. Do you have any sense that that's working?
0: Well, politically, no. The Kremlin continues to insist this war is being won. In fact, President Vladimir Putin was recently on television talking about how Russians had victory in their DNA. But there's no question that what Ukraine euphemistically calls long-range sanctions have brought the war home to Russians in new ways. And that's adding to exhaustion from more than 4 years of war, repression, and sanctions.
1: And so, of course, they're exhausted by war. But is there any way to express that, given the repression that you have reported on so often and that you're mentioning now?
0: Well, you know, we have parliamentary elections coming up in September, and some form of opposition to the war would seem a potent political issue, but it's not on the ballot. The lone openly pro-peace party, a party called Yabloko, was barred from participating by the Supreme Court earlier this month, even as its supporters gathered outside. Meanwhile, one of the party's liberal stalwarts, a man by the name of Lev Schlossberg, is widely expected to be convicted and sentenced to a long prison term today. The formal charge against Schlossberg is denigrating the Russian army, although his supporters would say he's being punished for his pacifism, and that his case is just another version of the same message that anti-war views won't be tolerated.
1: That is NPR's Charles Maines in Moscow. Charles, thank you.
0: Thank you.
2: We wanted to hear more on how people inside Russia are responding to Ukraine's attacks, so we've called Nina Khrushcheva. She's a professor of international affairs at the New School in New York, and she's a great-granddaughter of Soviet Premier Nikita Khrushchev. She joins me now from Moscow. Good morning.
3: Good morning.
2: I understand you've been in Moscow for 2 months and had last been there in March. How would you say the mood has shifted between your two visits?
3: It is, and it shifted a little bit. Thank you for this question. I think there is more understanding, kind of resignation that the war is going to go forever. And you just mentioned, your correspondent just mentioned the Yabloko party, the Apple party that suddenly got a lot of support, although before it seemed like was a nothing party, kind of living off the Soviet days because it began early in the late Soviet era. So the mood is resignation. The mood is annoyance with the war, but also as your correspondent mentioned, there is a lot of repressions are increasing, and therefore people are more fearful of how much they can really speak freely about their own needs and wants. And obviously their gas lines and their wild berries being attacked. So economy is not doing great. So there's a lot of, as I said, resignation to what's to come.
2: I think many Americans wonder, I wonder what kind of access to news, facts, information Russians have. You know, what's propaganda they're hearing? What's a news blackout? How informed do you think Russians are about what's really happening?
3: Whoever wants to be informed, well, I'm speaking to you from Moscow, so whoever wants to be informed is informed. And that's another part of very, in my view, very unsuccessful Putin's propaganda, because even if they say it is successful, very unsuccessful, because Russians, there are many young, very young people, they're 15, 16-year-olds now want to support the Yabloko party, the Apple party. Films are available. I mean, there was a great dispute and kind of boycott of a Russian fairy tale that just came out because it conflicts with Spider-Man. And there was an online debate about this. You can see all Western films. Some of them are not official. You still can. Via VPN, you can get access to all world news. Some Russian publications are actually quite open. I mean, they're not critical of the state, but they do say things that need to be said. So they do have that. And if you want to have access to the world, you absolutely can have it. It's getting harder and harder because the state is getting more and more fearful that all this animosity towards the war, the unsupport of the war, is going to come out more openly.
2: Well, you mentioned that Russians think it will last forever, a feeling of animosity and resignation, dissent is put down. So what, if anything, can they do? Do Russians feel that they have any power to speak out and make a difference?
3: Pretty much not. I mean, I think that's why in some ways they are sort of ignoring the war, and despite the gas lines, despite the blowing up of the marketplaces, despite the fact that there, I think in the last months there were about 300 people died, which is more than in many months before in Russia, in the territory of Russia. So they can't, and at the same time, I think the Yabloko, the Apple Party case was fascinating because suddenly the day they were being kind of the hearings, whether they the party can take part in the September parliamentary election, suddenly there were about 1,000 people in the streets. That takes courage because there were police vans, there's a lot of police. Now there is another hearing today. Police is taking away this very young people just because they don't want them. So people feel they can't speak, but if they need to speak, some of them actually can have it. And I think that's why the state is so afraid of them, because it tries to preempt anything that the Russians might do. So in my view, repressions will only increase.
2: You recently called for a new leader to take over, like your great-grandfather, Nikita Khrushchev. He, of course, succeeded Joseph Stalin. He launched a campaign of de-Stalinization. Do you think Russian citizens would get behind that, and who might they have in mind if so?
3: Well, I want to push back a little bit. I didn't call for the new leader. I just said that when this leader is over, the new leader will come, and it will be a choice between somebody like Khrushchev, who would denounce Stalin, or somebody even from Putin's entourage or Stalin's entourage, who would still be much more rational about the states of the world today.
2: That is Nina Khrushcheva. She is a professor of international affairs at New York's New School, and she has been speaking with us from Moscow. Thank you very much.
3: Thank you.
1: Illinois, Ohio, and Indiana have been hit hard the past few days by heavy rain and extreme weather. Indiana officials said there are at least 7 storm-related deaths. Samantha Horton reports from Indianapolis, which experienced historic flooding through the weekend.
4: A crew pulls back the heavy metal floodgates in the Broad Ripple neighborhood after days of rising water and flooding along the White River in Indianapolis. This is where movable gates were installed in 2009 as a way to protect nearby homes and businesses from extreme flooding. The gates were activated for the first time Friday night. The river crested Saturday at over 20 feet in Indianapolis, just shy of the record set in 1913. Hundreds of residents had to quickly evacuate their homes. Trudging through water up to his knees, Jacob Maynard and his girlfriend carried their dogs out of their home.
5: It's kind of scary how fast everything flooded. Like, that's the main thing.
4: In other areas of the Indianapolis metro area, neighbors came together to fight back the floodwaters. In the town of Rocky Ripple, volunteers filled sandbags to line the levee at its weak points and offer bags to neighbors to protect their homes. More than 300 homes in the area were advised to evacuate. Across the state, more than 140,000 homes were without power as of Sunday evening. Rocky Ripple Council member Randy Sanders says he was inspired by the response to help the community.
6: I've seen people tonight that haven't talked to each other for 10 plus years, actually working together, talking, and it's just amazing that everybody is like, what can I do to help?
4: Local officials say the community sandbag effort since Friday helped prevent wide-scale flooding. A 2020 report from Indiana University climate scientists stated that the state needs to prepare for what they cite as increasing environmental change. President Trump over the weekend approved an emergency declaration for Indiana. For NPR News, I'm Samantha Horton in Indianapolis.

0: Mark Knopfler at WMB. Mark celebrated a birthday last week. Happy 77th. That's his second solo record post Dire Straits. Sailing to Philadelphia came to us in the year 2000. The background vocalist on that, kind of buried in the mix, but certainly in there, is Gillian Welch. Prairie Wedding from Mark Knopfler at The Morning Show. Annabelle Lee from Sarah Jarosz 15 years ago, Follow Me Down. And the second guitar player, often overlooked, I feel, from Kerner Ray and Glover, Dave Snaker Ray on the acoustic 12-string guitar on Snaker's Here from the debut Kerner Ray and Glover record. At the top of our set, Blues, Rags, and Hollers. That came to us widely distributed in 63 on Elektra Records. Dave Ray, Dave Snaker Ray, was born on this day in St. Paul, Minnesota, 1943. Bringing us to just about 8:35. It's the Monday version of The Morning Show. Be with you till 11. I'm Brendan Hogan. We've got new music before the turn of the hour to share, coming out later this month from Billy Strings. And we'll hear Bert Janch, speaking of guitar players, swing back to the 1960s and hear his first album, released in 1965. Unfortunately, he sold the rights to the record for £100, and I'm sure he would have taken that back if he could have. But we'll share a track off this gorgeous, gorgeous album that was made in the attic, I believe, of a friend. It might have been his own attic, but it was on a friend's reel-to-reel tape machine. It is a perfect recording, if a recording is simply capturing a moment in time. We'll hear the great guitar playing and singing and songwriting of Bert Janch coming up as we continue with more music on The Morning Show right after this.
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2: Hey there, it's Randy Millman. 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I'll have two songs from the band's third album, Stage Fright, released on this day in 1970. The artist of the day is Katie Curtis. I'll have something new from Katie and something a bit older. And I'll have new music for you from Charlie Crockett. 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

faithfulness in every step I've taken. 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

That was Robert Palmer from his, I didn't realize this, but it was his first solo album. He had another band. I just lost my notes for that. Some other band, but he really wanted. The funk thing, so he

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2: Nearly 43 million Americans hold federal student loan debt, which equates to about one in every six adults in the United States. That's not even including private student loan holders. As of July 1st, the Trump administration implemented changes that impact many of these borrowers. Some are seriously concerned about their ability to make their minimum payments under the new rules. How did we get here? Welcome to The Sound of Ideas. I'm Stephanie Haney. Today, we'll talk with both federal and private student loan experts about what people need to know as changes roll out and how legal challenges may alter the system moving forward. Then, IdeaStream's Deputy Editor of Arts and Culture, Carrie Wise, talks with musician, singer, songwriter, and composer John Batiste, a master of blending genres in creative ways, ahead of his performance this Thursday at Blossom Music Center. But first, the news.
3: Live from NPR News in Washington, I'm Linda Kenyon. The deadline to establish peace talks between the U.S. and Iran expired today, with no negotiations planned and the status of the Strait of Hormuz still in dispute. NPR's Jane Arraf has more.
4: The U.S. and Iran signed a memorandum of understanding in June that called for reaching a final agreement in 60 days. There have been mediation attempts by other countries, but no U.S.-Iranian negotiations since then. Iran says the U.S. isn't serious about negotiating. President Trump has threatened new sanctions against Iran over their restrictions on the Strait of Hormuz. While the June agreement called for the U.S. to begin removing its naval blockade and Iran to allow transit through the key waterway within 30 days, neither of

0: those have happened either. The ceasefire was broken in July with attacks by both the U.S. and Iran. Jane Arraf, NPR News, Amman.
1: The president's envoy and son-in-law Jared Kushner held a rare meeting with leaders in Hamas in Egypt yesterday. Today, he's in Israel meeting with Israel's prime minister Benjamin Netanyahu in an effort to achieve progress on a plan for post-war Gaza. NPR's Daniel Estrin in Tel Aviv says both sides appear to be at an impasse.
2: And so now the U.S. is pushing this new 15-point roadmap for Hamas to disarm and for Israel to withdraw. And Israel says it will not withdraw from Gaza until Hamas fully disarms. And a big group of Mideast countries is now saying that Israel is the one to blame for obstructing peace efforts. Those group of countries include the ceasefire mediators themselves, Qatar and Egypt. So Kushner is now in Israel. He's meeting Netanyahu to discuss his objections to the plan.
1: It's been 10 months since the ceasefire was declared. Wildfire activity is still high across several states in the western U.S. NPR's Lauren Summer reports some of those states have struggled to pass rules that can help protect communities.
3: As wildfires have become increasingly destructive, researchers have learned how some houses are more likely to survive. It helps when buildings are made with fire-resistant construction materials. It also helps when the flammable vegetation is cleared away from them. California has long-standing rules requiring homeowners to take those steps in areas at risk. But Washington and Oregon have backtracked on efforts to pass the same rules after public pushback. And some western states don't have any statewide rules. Wildfire experts say that patchwork of regulations leaves many places vulnerable. Lauren Summer, NPR News.
1: Hurricane Lala has weakened to a tropical storm after raking Hawaii without making landfall. Rainfall approached 3 feet in some places, turning rivers into raging torrents and threatening mudslides. Tropical storm conditions spread to Maui, Oahu, and Kauai. 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
4: Local news now from WKSU Idea Stream Public Media. I'm Amy Eddings. Cleveland's efforts to close Burke Lakefront Airport and turn it into public green space are now at a crossroads after the Federal Aviation Administration's top official called the idea a non-starter during a visit to Oberlin on Friday. FAA Administrator Brian Bedford said air traffic will double in the next 20 years, and the federal government should be opening airports, not closing them. In a statement, a spokesperson for Mayor Justin Bibb said the FAA's decision was disheartening and bypasses the best interests of Clevelanders and Ohioans. But the executive director of the Cleveland National Air Show, which uses Burke, said she's thrilled. Senators Bernie Marino and John Husted also oppose Burke's closure, thwarting any plan the city may have to get Congress to close the waterfront airport. Opioid settlement money is funding a growing number of workforce development programs that help people in recovery from drug addiction find work. The Field of Hope Community Campus in Galia County opened the Old School Cafe last year to teach food service skills to people in recovery. CEO Kevin Dennis says research that shows work offers routine, social connections, and financial stability, all of which reduce the risk of relapse.
5: We know that we need to help them get their feet on the ground once they go through this rehabilitation process.
4: Field of Hope plans to open two new business ventures to employ people in recovery this fall, a print shop and a hair and nail salon. The Cleveland Arts Prizes were announced today. Playwright Chris Webb, paper artist Amy Lee, and visual artist Dexter Lee Davis were awarded $10,000 apiece. The Guardians have the day off today. There's a moderate risk for rip currents along Lake Erie beaches this morning, according to the National Weather Service. No beach hazard statement was issued. WKSU, IdeaStream Public Media, 906.
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0: Welcome to the Sound of Ideas from IdeaStream Public Media. I'm Stephanie Haney. Thank you for joining us. Today's conversation is all about student loans, both federal and private. The Trump administration's changes to available federal student loan repayment plans, along with the new Parent PLUS loan and graduate school borrowing caps, went into effect July 1st. Currently, the Biden-era SAVE plan is no longer available, causing concern for people who worry about not being able to make higher monthly payments under its replacement, the WRAP plan, which may also increase the so-called marriage penalty for couples who file their taxes together rather than as individuals. Some good news for federal loan borrowers who were defrauded. A lawsuit that was first filed against the Trump administration in 2019 has finally been settled, giving relief to 450,000 people by canceling their student loan debt after they were misled by the schools they were enrolled in. On the private loan side, experts worry that the rise in online education programs coupled with federal borrowing limits may increase predatory lending practices as people cobble together financing for their education. All of this has left many borrowers wondering what their best move might be, while legal challenges against the student loan overhaul continue to play out in court. To help us understand what's happening in the student lending world, our guests today, both calling in on video, are Eileen Connor, lawyer and president and director of the Project on Predatory Student Lending. Eileen, welcome to the show.
1: Hello.
0: Also with us, we have Carolina Rodriguez, director of New York's Education Debt Consumer Assistance Program, also known as EDCAP. Carolina, welcome.
2: Good morning.
0: If you would like to be part of this conversation, you can give us a call at 866-578-0903. You can also send us an email at soi@ideastream.org or message us on Instagram at The Sound of Ideas. Now, Carolina, a lot of the concern over overhauling the federal student loan system is related to the elimination of the Biden-era SAVE student loan repayment plans, SAVE standing for Saving on a Valuable Education. What was good about that plan, Carolina?
2: One of the key aspects of the SAVE plan is that it was affordable. It had a different formula allowing for borrowers to be able to have a lower payment based on their income. And it also allowed for a shorter time period in terms of forgiveness. People would be able to get forgiveness as soon as 10 years. And now that, as you know, and now borrowers are struggling to figure out what repayment plan they can literally afford.
0: Mm. Carolina, were there any drawbacks to the Biden-era SAVE plan?
2: So far, based on my experience, there were not. Again, as I mentioned, they had a great formula allowing for borrowers to be able to get a little bit of breathing room in their budget, and it allowed for better options when it came to eventual forgiveness on their loans.
0: So seemingly then no drawbacks on the borrower's side, I guess.

lying. She is lying. She is lying. And your name? What the fuck is your name?

0: Crying in the Streets, rendition of Zeeshan B in our Democracy Now! Studio. This is Democracy Now!, democracynow.org. Michigan made national headlines last week with the wins of progressive Democrats up and down the ballot in this battleground state. Dr. Abdul Al-Sayed won the Democratic primary for Senate. He joined us on Democracy Now! Last week. Check it out at democracynow.org. Our next guest is Democratic Socialist State Representative Donovan McKinney. He defeated two-term Democratic Congress member Shri Thenadar in the House primary to represent parts of Detroit and Wayne County. McKinney won on a platform to get corporate money out of politics, support for Medicare for all, and ending military aid to Israel, among other issues. In the general election, Donovan McKinney will face Republican nominee T.P. Nikoriak. In a press release after his victory, McKinney said, quote, "Today we showed why being always with the people is more than a slogan. It's a roadmap for the Democratic Party on how to move forward to defeat the fascism and divisiveness harming our country and to deliver the leadership the mighty 13th deserves," he said. McKinney took no corporate PAC money. His campaign was supported by the Justice Democrats, Working Families Party, DSA, and labor unions, including SEIU and National Nurses United. This is Donovan McKinney speaking alongside Senator Bernie Sanders and Senate candidate Abdul Al-Sayed on the Fighting Oligarchy Tour in Detroit in May about what it'll take to win Medicare for All.
1: We can't get any of this. Things that our communities, the people we love, absolutely deserve, unless we do something great, which is to get all big corporate money out of our politics. And when you guys send us to D.C. and Congress, as a nice congressman, I promise you this, on day one, I will sign on to the effort that Bernie Sanders, Congresswoman Summer Lee, they're leading the fight to overturn Citizens United. We can do that.
0: That's Michigan State Representative Donovan McKinney, who won the Democratic congressional primary, joining us now. Welcome to Democracy Now! Congratulations on your victory. What do you attribute it to, Donovan? You're 34 years old.
2: Yes. Thank you, Emmy, and just the whole show for having me. You know, we built the biggest and baddest coalition in the country. I've been quoted on saying that, but it's so true. From our labor unions, shout out to UAW, SEIU, the National Nurses United, our building trades. For those folks who don't know, we were the only non-incumbent candidate that was running for federal office in Michigan. They got endorsed by the whole AFL-CIO. So that's pretty much all the unions. And then, you know, our congressional members from Bernie Sanders to Summer Lee, Rashida Tlaib, some of our CBC members to, you know, the local like folks, right? Our mayors, our city council folks, to even our most progressive organizations endorsed us, our faith leaders. And people have come together and realized that our district deserves better. And that's why we attributed our win. It was God first and foremost, but it was the people on the ground that helped us get across the finish line.
0: So talk about, number one, we were just talking with Justin Pearson, who's fighting the data centers. You've joined politicians across the country calling for a moratorium on data centers. What's happening in Michigan?
2: Yeah, so, you know, for those folks who don't know about the data center fight, data centers have been around for decades now, actually. But this is the first time that they're building at mass scale, like these big mega sites. And so, you know, as a state rep myself, we put some guardrails in the legislation, even though it was watered down because, you know, groups like Meta and, you know, Google that came in, flooded dollars to our elected officials to water down our legislation. But in Michigan, we put some protections in there. Doesn't necessarily go far enough, but at least we have some guardrails on there saying that if you take taxpayer dollars or if you've taken our tax credits here in our state, then you have to create a closed loop system and, you know, protecting people's water and their electrical grid. But it doesn't go far enough. And so we're joining folks like Rep Pearson down there in Tennessee and other folks across the nation on a moratorium, because in reality, there's states that either don't have any laws on the books, have weak laws on the books. And in reality, what's happening is these big corporations are coming in bullying our local communities. I mean, I've seen it. They come in and say, hey, we're going to do this. You can't tell us what to do. And they just, you know, ravish our communities. I know folks that are living in neighborhoods right now, Amy, that they turn on a faucet and nothing comes out of it, not necessarily in Michigan, but in other parts of the country. And so we do need a moratorium, but in reality, we need to make sure that these are union jobs and that, like, at the end of the day, people's environmental justice is protected.
0: And can you talk about Mop Up Michigan, go ahead, and what it stands for and the major utility there?
2: Yeah, so MOPA Michigan is money out of politics. It stemmed from the legislation that myself and State Rep Dylan Wagela created last term, and we reintroduced it earlier this term, which is called Taking Back Our Power. Essentially, what it does is it bars a lot of our utility companies and our insurance companies, our corporate monopolies, from giving money to our elected officials in any capacity, whether it's a straight up campaign contribution or to, you know, shell organizations like C4s and C3s that are associated with the politician. And so what happens is we couldn't get a hearing in a Democratic trifecta last term that we had, or earlier this term with split government. So what happened is, Amy, people on the ground, organizations on the ground got fed up. And so they took our legislation and created a ballot initiative. Those folks collected over 600,000 signatures statewide. And by the grace of God, literally about two weeks ago or so, the State Board of Canvassers here in Michigan agreed to green light it on this year's November ballot. And once it gets on this year's November ballot, it's going to pass with probably 80% of the vote, because no matter if you're a Democrat, independent, Republican, doesn't matter what your political affiliation is, we can all agree that corporate influence in our politics is just too much.
0: What does it mean to you to be a Democratic Socialist? And do you see yourself, I mean, something like five Democratic Socialists have won their primaries now, the significance of this? And not only are you taking on a Republican candidate in your district, but do you see yourself taking on the Democratic establishment?
2: Yeah, so listen, I'm currently running to represent the fifth poorest congressional district in the country. Fifth poorest. And I have a diverse district. You know, but Detroit is the blackest and poorest major city in all of America. And what I hear that's top of mind from my residents is that at the end of the day, no matter if they live in inner city Detroit or they live in a suburb downriver in my district, that they're having tough times to make ends meet. And so democratic socialism to me is, and how I define politics, is the redistribution of resources. That's it. And so I'm a big believer. You should be able to work one full-time job to not only make ends meet, but have disposable income, benefits to take care of your family, and a retirement to look forward to. I think that's the American dream. That's what most folks want to be able to do. But right now, folks are working two, three jobs, not even making ends meet, not even scraping by. I got seniors on fixed income. All they get from Social Security is $900 a month, and their rent is going up, their utility bills are skyrocketing, their out-of-pocket costs because of the Republican shenanigans with Trump and H.R. 1, the one big ugly bill that they passed. The implementation of that is taking people's resources, whether it's food assistance and health care. So they got to spend a lot of money to do the doctor visits, to pay for life-saving medicine. And they have to make those decisions every single day, those tough decisions on how to live. And so for me, democratic socialism is about just that, working people, putting them first, instead of spending money overseas for bombs and weapons and wars that, you know, we have no business being in, like Iran. We're spending $1 billion a day on average in Iran, Amy. And you're telling me people in my district can't get the resources they need? I don't think that's an America anybody wants to live in.
0: Finally, Medicare for all. You have Abdul Al-Sayed, a doctor who wrote the book Medicare for All,
2: yeah,
0: and you
2: did.
0: Made that a major component of your campaign.
2: Yeah, yeah. So listen, Dr. Abdul Al-Sayed, me and him, he endorsed me, I endorsed him. We got the endorsements of, you know, UAW, Bernie Sanders.
3: El artista que llega al jardín Don Fulo.

0: mano a mano con Herminio Roja, dos continentes, ¿eh? 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
1: Entrame tu corazoncito, man, para llenarlo de besitos.
2: 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Ah, y la gran competencia entre las Amazonas desde las 10 de la mañana. Te invita.
3: Their bodies tell the story of this trauma, of this genocide. You're not doing them a service by not showing them.
4: You know, on that scene, it was one where...
3: You were at his home in North Carolina.
4: I was at his home in North Carolina. It's the second day of filming. And Mark is furious with me. And so that moment, I was really confronted by Mark. So what are you doing here? So why, what is the point of this film if you don't want to show this? And in all my years as a documentary commissioner and also as a journalist, you know, it's like, as filmmakers, as journalists, we always grapple with how much do we show? We show too much, it's gratuitous. People are going to turn away, they're not going to want to watch. They already don't want to see what's on the social media feeds, they don't want to follow. You show too little, it's a big disrespect because it's not real.
3: Let's go to Dr. Mark Perlmutter in a clip from American Doctor.
5: Can you...
6: Do a thumbs up.
7: One at a time. Do a thumbs up. Each finger at a time.
6: Do a thumbs up.
8: There was a head, yeah.
9: I think augmenting his EPL and giving him some wrist extension would... Because if I hold his wrist in extension, he has meaningful digital extension. So he would be a wonderful candidate for tendon transfers.
8: This time.
9: Yeah, we can do it this machine.
10: He will reconnect the tendons so he can lift his wrist and thumb.
3: And this is Dr. Feroz Sidwa sitting here in New York in our studio, but from the clip from American Doctor, preparing to leave Gaza.
11: I'll see you soon. Thanks for everything. Send me a picture of your wedding, yeah?
8: Of course.
11: I'll see you
8: Thanks
11: soon.
8: To come here.
11: No. I hope I'll see you soon.
8: Thank you. Thank you.
11: No, thank you for everything, my friend. Nice to meet you, my friend. Thanks for everything. See you soon?
8: Inshallah.
12: Was not prepared for this.
11: It's this weird thing that happens when you leave Gaza and you really feel like you have no right to leave.
3: So, Dr. Feroz Sidwa, that's you leaving Gaza. Talk about how you went to Gaza, the number of times you were there.
11: Yeah, so I went in March and April of 2024, and then again in March and April of 2025. That's that you were watching there. I tried to go again in November of 2025, but the Israeli military blocked me from entering. You know, between the two times, Gaza changed a lot. It actually got a lot, very significantly worse. The overcrowding was worse. The damage to the healthcare system was much worse. But yeah, the second time is when you see me in that clip.
3: And talk about why you chose to go to Gaza.
11: Well, you know, I don't have any ethnic or religious connection to the Middle East. My family's from a small minority in India and Pakistan. But I grew up in the United States. I was born here. I'm an American. And the United States is intimately involved in what's going on. We provide almost all of the weapons, all of the funding, the diplomatic support at the UN, stopping other countries from solving this issue, which is pretty easily solved. And I don't think Americans want to be doing that. I think that's why most of this is hidden from them. So I knew that by going there, I could, number one, provide medical care because I'm a trauma surgeon, so that's what I'm good at doing. But I could also bear witness, and then I could come back and try to tell people what was going on and try to change things.
3: And you say, I don't feel I have the right to leave.
11: It's a very strange thing. When you leave Gaza, you know, you almost... It seems like a moral or ethical obscenity that I just get to walk out of this place and these children otherwise have to live in this Hobbesian place where their parents' legs can be blown off, or they can be kidnapped and tortured, or they can be starved, or they can, you know.
3: How many kids have died?
11: How many children have died in Gaza? The count from the Ministry of Health is 20,000. It's by my estimate, it's probably closer to 70,000, but that's.
3: So you get in twice, you're denied once. Dr. Thera Ahmed, you're Palestinian-American with the Palestinian-American Medical Association as well. You weren't able to get in as much.
12: Yeah, I've been denied five consecutive times, most recently July 29th. Because my parents and my grandparents are Palestinian. Because I am Palestinian, that is the reason that we are being rejected. There's a deliberate effort, Amy, to separate the West Bank from Jerusalem from Gaza. And the idea is to make sure that there can be no Palestine. And the way to do that is to make sure that this one people, this one land, cannot access each other. And that's something that we're seeing. And I obviously push back on that, because what we saw in Gaza was a genocide unfold and ethnic cleansing. And what we're seeing in the West Bank right now is that same institution, that same military wreaking havoc on the people of Palestine. I mean, just last month, when I was in the West Bank working on a medical mission there, there was a seven-month-old, Sam Abu Haykal, driving with his parents in the car, going from Bethlehem to Hebron, a 10-15 minute drive. And an Israeli soldier shoots at the car, hitting Sam in the head. You know, his mom recently said that she's not even wiping his fingerprints from the oven. She can't bring herself to do that for her baby boy.
3: And who died.
12: Yeah, who died. He was killed. They had to bury him.
3: The final scene of the film is of Israel's double-tacked strike on Nasser Hospital. This was exactly a year ago in August, that killed at least 20 people, including five Palestinian journalists. Susama Masri, a photojournalist with Reuters, Mohammed Salama, a photojournalist with Al Jazeera, Mariam Abu Daka, a freelancer who worked with the Associated Press, Moaz Abu Taha, a photographer, and Middle East Eye freelancer Ahmed Abu Aziz. Talk about the significance of this moment. Were any of you there, and what it meant to hit the hospital? And then when people went to try to save these people who'd set up a camera, the journalists, they were hit.
12: Yeah, I mean, this is not something that is unique to Nasser specifically. That's the third or fourth time it's been attacked by the Israeli military. I was there one of the first times in January and February 2024, when the Israeli military surrounded, raided, and actually abducted Dr. Khaled Abusir, who's been on this program, and as well as multiple times afterwards when Feroz and Mark were actually there and it was hit
3: the building. You were at Nasser.
11: Not during that attack that you mentioned.

0: talk about, you know, the former head of Kemal Adwan, the pediatric hospital, Dr. Thayer, you knew him.
1: Yeah. I mean, this is somebody who has been abducted, is in prison without charge, is being tortured. His lawyer thinks that he is on the brink of death, and his family continues to ask the world to stand up. He's one of 14 senior Palestinian medical doctors who should be in Gaza leading the recovery and reconstruction, and instead they're being beaten to death
0: by
1: Israeli soldiers. He's in an underground prison in Israel, one that was shut down previously and reopened for this specific purpose.
0: We're going to leave it there, but people can see this film all over the country. Poe, where?
2: You know, we're kicking off in New York, and then we go to L.A., San Francisco, and then it's going to be in 77 theaters across U.S. and Canada. And I will say, like, before we began, we did not ever think that, you know, a film like this could go mainstream. But now we have, and so we hope people will be able to watch it.
0: Poe Se Tang, first-time director of this incredible documentary, American Doctor, and Dr. Feroz Sidwa and Dr. Thayer Ahmed, thank you so much. I'm Amy Goodman. Thanks for joining us.

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0: is Democracy Now.
1: You know, the federal government was conducting an illegal and murderous campaign of terror against immigrant working class people in the Twin Cities. So it's not a surprise to us that they were using these methods to try and infiltrate and map the folks who were organizing opposition to their campaign.
0: After federal agents killed Renee Good and Alex Preti in Minneapolis, did the federal government investigate? Yes. The Department of Homeland Security spied on activist groups and unions that were involved in the protests against ICE's deadly crackdown. We'll get the latest. Then in an exclusive interview, the

0: Prominent British human rights attorney Rajiv Menon speaks out on being charged with contempt of court for what he said during his closing argument in the trial of his client, a Palestine Action protester. Finally, the journalist Gil Duran, on his new book, The Nerd Reich, Silicon Valley Fascism and the War on Democracy.
1: The Nerd Reich is a cult of dangerous billionaires who believe it is their destiny to overthrow American democracy in the 21st century using technology, specifically AI, crypto, and the Trump administration.
0: All that and more coming up. Welcome to Democracy Now!, democracynow.org, The War and Peace Report. I'm Amy Goodman. President Trump has reportedly threatened to bomb the S out of Oman if it, quote, gets in the way of the U.S. blockade of Iranian ships in the Strait of Hormuz. It comes as Trump has downplayed concerns about conditions on the USS Abraham Lincoln, an aircraft carrier that's been deployed for more than 260 days, one of the longest deployments in U.S. military history. Two U.S. military newspapers, the Navy Times and Stars and Stripes, have reported multiple attempts by sailors to jump overboard amidst deteriorating conditions on the Lincoln, including food rationing, plumbing backups, and shortages of basic supplies, including toothpaste and soap. This is President Trump talking to reporters Friday, saying the deployment hasn't been long enough.
2: That ship is moving right now, or very shortly, and it's being replaced with another very similar ship.
3: Has the deployment gone on too long? Are you worried about the mental health concerns?
2: Not nearly long enough.
0: Not nearly long enough, the president said. This comes as President Trump says the U.S. will substantially reduce joint military exercises with South Korea, noting Seoul had declined to join the U.S. war on Iran. He said his decision is based on his, quote, very good relationship with North Korea's leader Kim Jong-un, adding the country has been, quote, unthreatening and respectful as long as he's been president. Meanwhile, in Qatar, officials are denying Iranian accusations that Doha is secretly holding three Iranian airmen as prisoners of war. The dispute dates to the third day of the war, when Qatar said it shot down two Iranian warplanes and claimed were threatening its airspace. On Sunday, Iran's military announced a $30,000 bounty for killing or capturing U.S. soldiers, which would be doubled if it's carried out by a woman.
4: Whoever, any dear combatant, kills an American or captures one and hands them over to any of the units of the Islamic Republic of Iran army, supported by those dear individuals who wish to participate in financial jihad, but under the guarantee of the army alongside the great rewards of jihad, we will provide a proper gift. This gift is equivalent to $30,000, approximately 5 billion tomans.
0: In Lebanon, Israeli airstrikes killed at least 11 people, including children, on Saturday, one of the deadliest Israeli attacks in Lebanon since the so-called ceasefire with Hezbollah took effect in June. Israel's been striking Lebanon since early March after Hezbollah fired into Israel in retaliation for the U.S.-Israeli war on Iran. Israeli strikes have killed more than 4,300 people in Lebanon this year. According to the U.N., more than a million people have been forced to flee their homes. President Trump's son-in-law and envoy Jared Kushner has met with Israeli Prime Minister Benjamin Netanyahu after Israel rejected a 15-point plan for Gaza promoted by President Trump's so-called Board of Peace. The proposal would see Hamas gradually disarm and turn over governance of the Gaza Strip to an international force in exchange for Israel's withdrawal. Over the weekend, Kushner met in Cairo with Hamas's political chief, Khalil al-Haya. Also joining the talks was Egyptian President Abdel Fattah al-Sisi, former British Prime Minister Tony Blair, and Qatari, Turkish, and Egyptian mediators. In the occupied West Bank, Israel's military has announced plans to hand over responsibility for policing Israeli settlers to a civilian Israeli police force. Palestinian officials condemned the plan as a flagrant violation of international law, calling it another step towards Israeli annexation of the West Bank. This comes as a siege by Israeli settlers on the village of Qusra has entered its second week, with 15 Palestinians, including two children, cut off from food, water and electricity by armed Israeli settlers backed by soldiers. Human rights groups say it's part of a concerted effort by Israelis to seize even more Palestinian land. This is a video filmed by Aisha Hassan, whose family's been confined to their home for over a week while Israeli soldiers occupy a neighboring building.
5: We are in our besieged house and have been under siege for the last 7 days. The soldiers are stationed on the nearby house of my brother Youssef. They keep screaming and singing all day.
0: In Russia, officials say at least 10 people were killed over the weekend when Ukraine launched one of its largest drone attacks since the start of the war. Moscow's defense ministry claims it shot down nearly 1,500 Ukrainian drones over 24 hours. A massive fire tore through a distribution warehouse operated by the Russian online retailer Wildberries just outside central Moscow. Ukrainian officials say Russia struck 13 locations across Ukraine over the same period, killing 7 people. In Afghanistan, the Taliban have marked 5 years in power since U.S. forces withdrew from the country. Since retaking control in 2021, the Taliban have stripped away the rights of women and girls, with UNESCO reporting some 2.4 million girls are now barred from secondary and higher education. United Nations warns more than half of women's groups still working in Afghanistan could cease operations within the next year due to funding problems. This is the permanent representative of Denmark to the United Nations.
6: The Taliban's systematic repression of women and girls has become a defining feature of the current system. Afghanistan remains the only country in the world where girls are banned from secondary.

0: president had said since Nixon, especially when it came to criminal justice, criminal prosecutions.
1: And if we go farther back in history, is there a precedent for an AG saying that he or she will not act independently of the White House?
0: There really is not. You know, for our book, we looked at this, and, you know, this area, especially this area of criminal prosecutions, is the sole province of the Justice Department and its attorneys to carefully review the facts of a given case. And if the facts merited prosecution, then the government went forward. And if it didn't, they did not go forward. Where there were cases of gray areas, no one was consulting with a political head of a party sitting in the White House about a singular prosecution. What Blanche is saying is that Americans can now assume that there is a conversation with the president, and that is factoring into his decisions about criminal prosecution of individual Americans.
1: One major issue that almost prevented Blanche from getting confirmed was this so-called anti-weaponization fund of $1.8 billion. It was envisioned as a way to pay people who claimed that the Biden Justice Department harmed them, and it came as part of Trump's settlement with the IRS. Even Republicans, some Republicans, opposed that fund. Blanche said on Sunday the fund was dead. But are there other ways that the department could still find ways to pay January 6 rioters?
0: Yeah, he kind of touched on this. He said if somebody else brings a case against the United States, be it, you know, he didn't say any names, but be it the Oath Keepers, the Proud Boys, you know, anyone of Donald Trump's allies who thought they were wronged, that in fact the Justice Department could decide that they're right and they could decide to settle that case. So it does raise a question about how they will handle individual claims brought against the government going forward. And all of that doesn't touch even on the other part of that whole agreement about whether DOJ has really foreclosed at this point in time on the potential to prosecute Trump of tax evasion, all the things that were wrapped up in that IRS audit. That was the other half of that agreement.
1: Yeah. So briefly, if Blanche is saying that it's that he might work with the White House in some capacity, what does that leave in terms of firewalls between White House and DOJ?
0: Well, that's a big question here, right? And it's kind of it really points to how much of our democracy is built on trust. And when it comes to criminal justice, the hope that somewhere high up in the government, someone is working to be a fair arbiter of right and wrong. If Americans can't trust decisions about such cases are being made in a political fashion and in line with the law, we've lost something profound and sustaining for a healthy democracy.
1: That's Aaron Davis. He's a reporter with ProPublica. Thank you.
0: Sasha, thank you so much for having me.
1: This is NPR News.
2: What kind of music comes to mind when you think of college-aged musicians hanging around a coffee house? Probably some acoustic folk, maybe some bongo-based world music. How about classical cantatas? You're on the Soundbeat. That's Bach you're listening to. The piece composed when he was the head of the Collegium Musicum of Leipzig, Germany. They were groups of amateur and professional musicians who would gather regularly in public locales, a bit like an upscale open mic night. The Leipzig group met at Café Zimmermann, a café house, as they say. Fitting then that this piece, some of Bach's lighter fare, was called the Coffee Cantata. Protagonist Lieschen refuses her father's requests to quit drinking coffee, calling it more delicious than 1,000 kisses and sweeter than Muscatel wine. But when her father refuses to allow her to marry, she relents. Though she would have a rider in any future marriage contract. She must be allowed at least 3 cups a day. Which sounds like an okay agreement for any marriage. Soundbeat is produced at the Belfer Audio Archive, Syracuse University Libraries. I'm Brett Barry.
3: 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An Iranian woman tries to stave off her execution for murdering her abusive husband. 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
5: Good morning. I'm Michelle Martin. A bear broke into a Kentucky woman's home while she was sleeping. She says she slept through it all and woke up only after repeated calls from her sister, who saw everything from next door. The bear seems to have been drawn in by some KFC the woman left on her glass kitchen table. That table is now toast. She told Fox 56 she came away with two lessons. Make sure the front door is locked and definitely don't leave out the fried chicken. It's Morning Edition.
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1: This is Morning Edition from NPR News. I'm Sasha Pfeiffer.
5: And I'm Michelle Martin. Good morning. Anthropic is adding an invisible watermark to new models of its AI assistant, Claude. The change brings Claude into compliance with the European Union's AI Act. It will be applied worldwide. Here to explain how this will work is Beatrice Nolan. She covers AI for Fortune magazine. Good morning.
7: Good morning.
5: So a lot of times when if I get an early release of a film that I need to watch in order to prepare for an interview, it'll have a watermark. So I think of it as something that goes over a picture. Like, how does it work when we're talking about text that an AI chatbot is generating?
7: Yeah, it's interesting because AI-generated text has been traditionally pretty hard to watermark, especially comparatively to images. Most AI-generated or AI-modified images already carry a type of watermark. Previously, the best we've had for text is these kind of probability checkers that make an assessment on how likely something is to be AI-generated based on style and word choice. But what Anthropic is introducing is a little different. They explained over the weekend how it's going to work. It's essentially adding an invisible mark. And the way it does this is when AI writes a sentence, it's not just spitting out words. It's making a tiny decision based on pattern prediction after every single word about what word comes next. A lot of the time, there are several words that could work equally well. Like if you think of a sentence like the weather today was cold and the AI could say gray or it could say overcast, either works. Whenever the AI makes a decision like this, Anthropic is going to be adding a mark. And anyone with Anthropic's tool to identify this can see if Claude was involved in the text.
5: Interesting. So can it be erased?
7: It's not clear yet because they haven't really released the details of how the tool is going to check. There's a theory that you could probably get rid of it if you're heavily editing the text, but like a light edit of the text probably wouldn't get rid of it.
5: So is this happening because of the EU law?
7: Yes, this is happening because of the EU's AI Act coming into force. It came into force on August 2nd. This requires AI companies to mark AI-generated or edited content in a way that other systems can identify. I mean, notably other companies, including OpenAI, Meta, Google, Microsoft, have signed this code of conduct, so they will likely be introducing similar watermarks as well.
5: But this is the first we're hearing of this with Anthropic. You do expect the other companies to follow.
7: Yes, to be compliant with the EU AI Act, they'll probably likely have to do something similar. The only company that hasn't signed the code of conduct is SpaceX AI, which makes the AI chatbot Grok. So we'll probably be seeing a lot more of this. Anthropic's just the first to kind of lay out exactly how they're going to go about it.
5: So the supporters of the EU's AI Act said they wanted more protections from harm. They wanted greater guarantees of honesty and transparency. Do you have a sense yet? I understand this is very new, that they are satisfied by Anthropic's approach.
7: Yeah, I mean, the EU AI's transparency rules are just kind of built around that idea. Like, if something is AI written or AI altered, people should be able to find out. This is like worrying people as AI content gets harder to spot. It gets easier to pass off as human work. So it's a bit too early to see if people are satisfied by it until we get to see the results of it. But it seems like it is going to work on a lot of stuff. So I would imagine so.
5: Well, keep us posted.
7: Will do.
5: That's Beatrice Nolan. She covers artificial intelligence for Fortune magazine. Thank you so much.
7: Thank you.

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1: 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It's August 17th. Among the notable passings on August 17th, Frederick the Great.

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Stanley Black and his orchestra with Jungle Drums, here for you in the Retro Cocktail Hour. It's on the album Exotic Percussion. This guy Stanley Black was sort of a jack of all trades. He started out playing piano in an English dance band. He went on to work at BBC Radio, where he did the music for The Goon Show and others. He also did film scores, plus he recorded a ton of albums, from classical to movie scores to mood music. Ahead of that, Martin Denny, from the album Forbidden Island, 1958, in Sim Sim. The members of the band at that time included percussionist and bird caller Augie Cologne, bassist Harvey Ragsdale, and Julius Wechter at the Vibes. Of course, later, Julius Wechter went on to lead the Baja Marimba Band. It's a small world here at the Retro Cocktail Hour. I'm Daryl Brogdon. Thanks for being here. Later on, Les Baxter and his orchestra from Ritual of the Savage and the George Shearing Quintet. The Retro Cocktail Hour is right here every week at this same time, same station, on stations like WNIN, Evansville, Indiana, WESM, Salisbury, Maryland, and High Plains Public Radio. 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

That's Tiki Joe's Ocean with Polynesian Hayride, a tune from their newest album, Reflections in the Surf. This is the band's first album in about 10 years. Most of their albums have been original music by Andy Nassal, but for this one, they're covering a lot of Exotica standards, including this one, which originated on Alex Keck's album Surfer's Paradise, which came out over 60 years ago. 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In our next half hour, some mambo, Mambo Watusi to be exact, by the René Bloch Orchestra and Henri René, one of the workhorses at RCA Victor in the 1950s. Here's another new album, this one by singer Sarah Pillow. The album's called Wanderer. And here's the song by Eden Abes, Nature Boy, on the Retro Cocktail Hour.

What they once called Music Row is now a cul-de-sac. That open door you came here for is closed but for a crack. One September night, one last light flickered and went off. A parting curse, a long black hearse, couldn't leave town fast enough. That's a song I wrote after Johnny Cash died. September he died. It's called Nashville. I recorded that in Norway with a bunch of great musicians, great people. Leif Christian Ovesen among them. All right, we heard Johnny Cash do Folsom Prison Blues, classic song. And then we heard a Bruce Springsteen song called Highway Patrolman that Johnny did a devastating version of, and that is particularly the song that Rick Rubin heard that made him think that Johnny Cash is being underutilized, and the reason they got dropped from Columbia Records was ridiculous. So Rick Rubin got in touch, and hence the American Recordings, Johnny's last six or seven recordings during his life. Yeah. And then Doug Lang with Nashville. Hey, I want to play a feature set here. It's a bit of an extended one. I don't know, 17 minutes. From Ian Noe. He's from East Kentucky. He is fantastic. He's got a new album coming out in September. And I'm going to play, I think, two songs from it. One at least. Let's say one. It'll be the last one in the set. Jukebox Blues, a song he wrote for Blaze Foley. In the meantime, let's open the set here with Appalachia Haze, Mr. Ian Noe. I love this guy. I hope you do too. Ian Noe on Riverside Drive right here at 100.5 CFRO.

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3: He isn't going to give us anything.
4: No. Well, we'll talk to the DA's office in the morning, see what we can do.
3: There's got to be something about the Pringle woman that'll tell us where the narcotics are.
4: Well, you've been over all the information. Have you spotted anything?
3: No, but she's got to pick it up someplace.
4: Where?
3: I don't know. You've got the list of places she goes to?
4: Yeah, in my locker. You want to get them? I'll check the book.
3: Yeah. Where are they, Joe?
4: Top shelf there. Should be on the left side.
3: Huh?
4: Top shelf on the left side, right in front of you.
3: Oh, yeah, here I go. Anything on the book for us?
4: No.
3: Okay, let's go over these again.
4: All right. Here's a report from Roxy.
3: Mm-hmm.
4: This woman's got regular appointments at the beauty shop. She has her hair fixed on Thursdays.
3: It's her car service to the corner of Salmon Harbor.
4: Name of the market where she gets her groceries, her bank, the kid who delivers the morning paper. They've all been checked out.
3: What about a boyfriend?
4: Checked him way back. There's nothing there.
3: You know anything about her kids?
4: Two boys by a former marriage.
3: Uh-huh.
4: One's 10, the other's 12. They stay at the school in the valley. Address is on the report there.
3: Oh, yeah, here. Sees the kid about every week.
4: Mm-hmm.
3: Well, you can say she's an attentive mother.
4: Well, maybe she's got another reason.
3: What do you mean?
4: A couple of days after she sees the kid, she makes a drop.
3: Yeah.
4: That's the way it looks, doesn't it, here?
3: Yeah.
4: Maybe she's got something besides kids over at that school. Frank and I made arrangements to search the room occupied by the Pringle youngsters. We drove out to the valley and talked with the head of the school. Without telling him what we were looking for, Frank and I got into the room and began to go over it. Anything in the closet?
3: Oh, wait a minute. A couple suitcases here. Looks like they're full of clothes.
4: Nothing in these drawers.
3: Hold it a minute, Joe.
4: Hmm?
3: The suitcase here looks like a makeup kit.
4: What's in it?
3: I can't tell. It's locked.
4: I see it.
3: Look. Take a look.
4: Uh-huh.
3: You got anything I can use to open the case?
4: I'll try this.
3: Okay. Well, that does it.
4: Yeah.
3: Huh. Take a look.
4: Mm-hmm.
3: You want to take it back to town?
4: Better and have the serial numbers checked.
3: Not much doubt, huh?
4: No. Just about wraps it up, doesn't it? Let's bring the Pringle woman in and talk to her, see what she can come up with on this.
3: The way Roxy puts it, she's a pretty good talker.
4: She's going to have to be, isn't she? Frank and I left the school and drove back to the Los Feliz address. The black Cadillac was parked in the driveway. We told the maid who answered the door who we were and what we wanted. She showed us into the library of the house and asked us to wait while she went to get Mrs. Pringle.
3: It's quite a pad, huh, Joe?
4: Yeah, it's pretty big.
3: Hmm. Fay's been after me to get one of these.
4: What's that?
3: See? One of these three-dimensional viewers. You know, got little pictures in them. Fay says they're great for the kids.
4: Yeah.
3: Got all kind of pictures. Yosemite, Yellowstone. Pretty interesting. All in 3D, too.
5: Gentlemen, something you want to see me about?
4: We're police officers, Miss Pringle. It's Frank Smith. My name's Friday.
5: Yes, I know. What was it you wanted to see me about?
4: You know a man named Olin Corbett?
5: Corbett? No, I don't think so.
4: How about Peter Ulrich?
5: Nothing there either. You mind telling me what this is all about?
4: Well, I think you know as well as we do, don't you?
5: This is some kind of a joke. I'm afraid I can't go along with it.
4: No, ma'am, it's no joke.
5: You're trying to say something. Why not stop going in circles and come right to the point?
4: All right. You're under arrest, Miss Pringle.
5: For what?
4: Robbery and narcotics.
5: Would you like to sit down?
4: No, thank you.
3: No.
5: Anything I can get for you? Drink, maybe?
4: No.
5: Uh-huh. You must have some kind of evidence to make a charge like this.
4: We have.
5: You mind telling me what it is?
4: We've got motion pictures of you meeting the men that I mentioned.
1: Pictures of you passing the narcotics to them. We checked your children's school. We found that makeup kit.
5: Not much doubt, then, is there?
1: No, ma'am.
5: Nothing I can do?
1: No. Get your code.
5: I guess so.
3: Well, Miss Pringle.
5: What?
3: Well, this house and the car. You mind telling me why you went into a thing like this?
5: I guess it'd sound pretty silly to you. Right now, it's pretty wild to me.
3: We'll listen if you want to tell us.
5: I divorced my husband several years ago, Mr. Smith. I got a good settlement, a lot of alimony. Gave me just about everything I wanted. Maybe it gave me too much. I didn't have anything to look forward to, nothing to act as a sort of challenge. You understand?
3: I guess so.
5: I met a man, nice enough guy. One thing led to another, and he suggested the robbery. Sounded like something to do, something so I wouldn't be bored anymore. That's why we did it. It wasn't the money with me. I guess it was with him.
1: You want to give us the name?
5: Yeah. Might as well. It's all finished now anyway.
1: All right. You want to get that coat now?
5: Yeah. How long will they send me to prison for?
1: Well, we wouldn't know. That's up to the judge.
5: I hear the places are a lot better than they used to be. Lots of things to do. Jobs so you can keep your mind occupied.
1: That's right. And you can be sure of one thing.
5: What's that?
1: You won't be bored.
6: The story you have just heard is true. The names were changed to protect the innocent. On December 18th, trial was held in Department 97, Superior Court of the State of California, in and for the County of Los Angeles. In a moment, the results of that trial.

0: Norman Gerald Keary was tried and convicted of violation of the State Narcotic Act, a felony, one count. Olin Lambert Corbett, Beulah Valerie Pringle, and Peter Larson Ulrich were tried and found guilty of robbery in the first degree and violation of the State Narcotics Act, a felony. Robbery in the first degree is punishable by imprisonment in the state penitentiary for a period of not less than 5 years. Violation of the State Narcotic Act, a felony, is punishable by imprisonment for a period of from 5 years to life in the state penitentiary. You have just heard Dragnet, a series of authentic cases from official files. Technical advice comes from the Office of Chief of Police W.H. Parker, Los Angeles Police Department.
1: You've just heard an episode of Dragnet, which originally aired
2: Tuesday,
1: August 17th, 1954, 72 years ago today. Its title, The Big Cat. Stay tuned for detective shows, next on ABN.

0: The following is a program previously aired.
1: You're quite precocious.
2: I know which buttons should be pressed.
1: Let's go out driving.
2: I'll wait until you've passed your test.
1: We can get a hood down. Throw away those learner plates.
2: You've got the hang of steering. 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
1: I believe the good things only come to those who wait. We've got to plan the journey, eliminate all mistakes, take the scenic route.

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You don't have to break the speed limit. You don't have to break your neck. Another dead boy racer. Cut out from

0: called The Art of Driving.
1: It's called The Art of Driving.
0: It's called The Art of Driving.
1: The Art of Driving.
0: It's called The Art of Driving.
1: It's called The Art of Driving.
0: Just The Art.

Hello. Sorry. Good morning. That was Winner, the acoustic version by Ella Woosley. And then before that was The Art of Driving by Black Box Recorder. I'm Hannah. This is my show called Thanks for Everything. I'm here Mondays from 9 to 10, and I wasn't here the past 2 weeks. I was in Minneapolis, and that was super awesome. But yeah, I'm back, and yeah, stay tuned. I hope you like my set today.

0: one.
1: They kind of make sense because the bottom waters, especially during the summer, are more cut off from the atmosphere. Whereas, of course, the surface is still very connected to the atmosphere. It is responding to it on a quicker time frame.
0: Pilcher says he hopes the information from their experiment and his new model can inform future management.
1: So we could say, hey, this is what we're predicting for the upcoming summer, so that we can give everybody a little bit advance notice if there are, say, worse acidification conditions.
0: He says they've also discussed partnering with a new king crab mariculture project happening on St. Paul Island. The plan is to raise baby Bristol Bay red king crabs in a lab and release them back into Bristol Bay when they reach a certain size. But because juvenile crabs are more vulnerable to ocean acidity than adults, Goen says Pilcher's model could provide important data.
2: Where I could see an immediate benefit is, you know, knowing, are those waters going to be unusually acidic or higher temperatures in a given year? And then maybe that's not the best year to put some brood stock back into Bristol Bay.
0: Goen says she hopes for more research on the changing ocean chemistry in the Bering Sea so fishermen can make informed decisions. But for now, she says Pilcher's results are very promising. Reporting in Kodiak, I'm Catherine Irving.
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5: Here's the full weather forecast for Monday, August 17th from the National Weather Service. Northern Arctic coast will be cloudy today, 10% chance of showers, high near 43, northeast winds around 15 miles an hour. Cloudy tonight, 30% chance of showers, a low around 35, northeast winds around 15 miles an hour. Cloudy on Tuesday, 40% chance of showers, a high near 36, east winds around 15 miles an hour. Cloudy Tuesday night, 50% chance of rain and snow showers, a low around 32, north winds 10 to 15 miles an hour. Mostly cloudy on Wednesday, 30% chance of showers, a high near 36, north winds around 10 miles an hour. Chukchi Sea Coast, including Point Hope, partly sunny today, high near 53, north winds 20 to 25 miles an hour. Mostly cloudy tonight, low around 46, north winds 20 to 25 miles an hour. Cloudy on Tuesday, 30% chance of showers, a high near 50, north winds around 20 miles an hour. Cloudy Tuesday night, 30% chance of showers, a low around 43, north winds 20 to 25 miles an hour. Cloudy on Wednesday with a 20% chance of showers, a high near 48, northeast winds 10 to 15 miles an hour. Southwest Arctic coast, including Point Lay. Mostly cloudy today, 10% chance of showers, a high near 55, north winds 15 to 20 miles an hour. Cloudy tonight, 30% chance of showers, low around 43, northeast winds 15 to 20 miles an hour. Cloudy on Tuesday, 60% chance of showers, a high near 47, north winds around 10 miles an hour. Cloudy Tuesday night, 60% chance of showers, low around 439, north winds 15 to 20 miles an hour. Mostly cloudy on Wednesday, 40% chance of showers, a high near 45, east winds around 10 miles an hour. Northwest Arctic coast, including Wainwright, mostly cloudy today, high near 49, northeast winds around 15 miles an hour. Cloudy tonight, 30% chance of showers, low around 37, northeast winds around 15 miles an hour. Cloudy on Tuesday, 60% chance of showers, a high near 41, east winds around 15 miles an hour. Cloudy Tuesday night, 60% chance of showers, low around 34, north winds around 15 miles an hour. Mostly cloudy on Wednesday with a 30% chance of showers, a high near 39, northeast winds around 10 miles an hour. Mead River, including Atkasuk, mostly cloudy today, a high near 55, northeast winds around 15 miles an hour. Cloudy tonight, 30% chance of showers, low around 40, northeast winds 10 to 15 miles an hour. Cloudy on Tuesday, 40% chance of showers, east winds around 10 miles an hour, a high near 44. Cloudy Tuesday night, 60% chance of showers, low around 36, north winds around 10 miles an hour. Cloudy on Wednesday, 50% chance of showers, a high near 43, northeast winds around 10 miles an hour. Central Beaufort Sea Coast, including Nuiqsut, mostly cloudy today, a high near 49, northeast winds around 15 miles an hour. Cloudy tonight, 60% chance of showers, a low around 38, north winds 10 to 15 miles an hour. Cloudy on Tuesday, 60% chance of showers, a high near 45, northeast winds 5 to 10 miles an hour. Cloudy Tuesday night, 40% chance of showers, a low around 36, east winds around 10 miles an hour. Cloudy on Wednesday with a 40% chance of showers, a high near 45, north winds 5 to 10 miles an hour. Northeast Brooks Range, including Attigan Pass. Cloudy today, 90% chance of showers, a high near 49, east winds 10 to 15 miles an hour, becoming northeast this afternoon. Cloudy tonight, 80% chance of showers, low around 39, south winds 10 to 15 miles an hour, becoming north after midnight. Mostly cloudy, chance of showers, high near 45, north winds 15 to 20 miles an hour, decreasing to 10 to 15 miles an hour Tuesday afternoon. Cloudy Tuesday night, 70% chance of showers, a low around 40, southwest winds 10 to 15 miles an hour. Cloudy on Wednesday, 80% chance of showers and a high near 44. Northwest, Brooks Range, including Anaktuvuk Pass. Cloudy today, 80% chance of showers, high near 62, east winds 5 to 10 miles an hour, becoming north this afternoon. Cloudy tonight, 80% chance of showers, low around 45, north winds 10 to 15 miles an hour. Cloudy on Tuesday, 60% chance of showers, a high near 58, north winds around 5 miles an hour, becoming east in the afternoon. Cloudy Tuesday night, 80% chance of showers, low around 46, south winds 10 to 15 miles an hour. Cloudy on Wednesday, a high near 54, 80% chance of showers. Now the marine forecast issued at 3:45 a.m. this morning. Cape Thompson to Cape Beaufort has a small craft advisory in effect from this afternoon through late tonight. Today and tonight, north winds 25 knots, building to 5 feet. Tuesday and Tuesday night, north winds 20 knots, seas 4 feet, building to 5 feet. Wednesday, northeast winds 15 knots, seas to 4 feet. Cape Beaufort to Point Franklin. Today and tonight, northeast winds 20 knots, seas building to 4 feet. Tuesday, northeast winds 15 knots, seas to 3 feet. Tuesday night, north winds 20 knots, seas to 4 feet. Wednesday, northeast winds 10 knots, seas to 2 feet. Point Franklin to Cape Halkett. Today and tonight, northeast winds 15 knots, seas to 3 feet. Tuesday and Tuesday night, east winds 15 knots, seas to 3 feet. Wednesday, north winds 10 knots, seas to 2 feet. Cape Halkett to Flaxman Island. Today, northeast winds 20 knots, seas to 4 feet. Tonight, northeast winds 15 knots, seas to 3 feet. Tuesday, northeast winds 10 knots, seas to 2 feet. Tuesday night, east winds 15 knots, seas to 3 feet. Wednesday, north winds 10 knots, seas to 2 feet. Flaxman Island to demarcation point, still ice covered. Repeating the forecast for the northern Arctic coast, cloudy today, 10% chance of showers, a high near 43, northeast winds around 15 miles an hour. Cloudy tonight, 30% chance of showers, low around 35, northeast winds around 15 miles an hour. Cloudy on Tuesday, 40% chance of showers, a high near 36, east winds around 15 miles an hour. Cloudy Tuesday night, 50% chance of rain and snow, low around 32, north winds 10 to 15 miles an hour. Mostly cloudy Wednesday, 30% chance of showers, a high near 36, north winds around 10 miles an hour.

Pakalagipsi, uvanga kuto kakpik and welcome to KBRW's Inupiaq Word of the Day. Today's word is Aleonite. Aleonite means to be amusing, entertaining, to have a good sense of humor, and is spelled Alianite. A person might say, Aleonite chok ara tutaluga. My granddaughter is so amusing. You can also use this word in this way. Aleonite chok anyaga. My cousin has a good sense of humor. That is today's Inupiaq word of the day, Aleonite.

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1: Summerwind Radio is brought to you by the Wananookie Bureau of Tourism, which is really just Ed and his dog Rusty when they're not out fishing for grouper. Wananookie Island vacations are the perfect getaway when you don't want to know where you are. Wananookie Island, where the sky is always sunny, the beer is always cold, and the bikinis are always optional.

I recall diplomats and hookers. 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

0: to perpetuating Native Hawaiian culture. Celebrating Kali'i Ahonui's birth, son of Kaumualii, last ruler of Kauai, yesterday in 1800.
1: You're listening to HPR 1 at 7:30. Good morning. I'm Derek Molama. Tropical storm Lala has passed the islands and is continuing to move west across the Pacific. It leaves behind challenges on every island. All public schools across the state are closed today, along with government offices, state employees involved in disaster response, and some of the roles are still working and facing a number of challenges. Some lingering showers remain over Kauai and will continue to taper off today. An upcoming art exhibit in downtown Honolulu brings marginalized communities together in hopes to feel seen. HPR's Cassio Andonio has more.
2: Coming to the Downtown Art Center is an exhibit called Marginalized: Portraits in Identity and Sign. The collection of artworks features 14 busts representing diverse figures, including Senator Mazie Hirono and Minnesota Congresswoman Ilhan Omar. Each sculpted portrait incorporates American Sign Language to represent specific identities. Hawaii Island-based sculptor Amber Aguirre said the artworks seek to redefine heroism by celebrating people marginalized by disability, religion, sexual orientation, or race.
3: Through Marginalize, I want to reclaim the historic sculptural form of the bust and honor individuals whose lives have been shaped by exclusion rather than inclusion because they differ from the social and cultural norms that have historically held power and privilege.
2: The exhibit's themes of identity and social commentary are deeply rooted in Aguirre's background. She's a daughter of a Holocaust survivor, and Aguirre survived a catastrophic injury undergoing a leg amputation. The 67-year-old's upbringing shaped her desire to use art as a tool for social and political commentary.
3: I was just constantly aware of my difference being Jewish and being the child of a survivor and also the child of an immigrant, first-generation American. And it's shaped everything I do, and it's been drummed into me since I was a little kid that you have to do your part and you have to make the world a better place or these things happen again.
2: The ASL portion of the artworks was inspired by her friend who is deaf. Aguirre says it's important that her work includes people who are not known as public figures. ASL was woven into her pieces as a statement. For example, Omar is signing Muslim, and a sculpture of Aguirre is signing the letter D for disability. She hopes the art will give people an idea of what the signs are before they read the biographies of each piece.
3: It will also create, I hope, a curiosity about it, where they'll see a sculpture with a sign and they won't know what it is, so they will delve deeper and look harder and maybe read the biographies. And through reading the biographies and learning what each of these signs means, it will expand their knowledge and their empathy and tolerance.
2: Aguirre says the exhibit isn't about depicting people as victims of marginalization. It's about resiliency.
3: I'm trying to focus on the strengths of these people and how, if anything, because of their marginalization, they've had to work harder and grow more as a human in their character and resilience and insight because they have had to always fight for their place in society.
2: The exhibit will be on view from September 2nd to the 26th. Cassie Ordonio, HPR News.
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5: It's Morning Edition from NPR News. I'm Sasha Pfeiffer.
6: And I'm Michelle Martin. Good morning. Wildfires are burning across several western states, and those states prepared for fires differently. Some struggle to pass rules recommended by safety experts. NPR's Lauren Sommer has this report.
7: When the Old Trails fire started in Spokane, Dave Cocott got a warning to be ready to evacuate. He started packing up family keepsakes. Then he got an alert that a second wildfire was headed his way.
8: It's amazing to be threatened by not just one, but two fires. Really scary.
7: But Cocott wasn't actually surprised.
8: My first thought of these fires, like, here we go again.
7: Cocott has spent his career thinking about wildfires. For most of it, he was a fire protection engineer at the Spokane Fire Department. So he'd prepared his home for fires. The house has fire-resistant siding, not wood, and he'd cleared the flammable plants around it.
8: You kind of think, like, I don't know how the house would go through a fire, but I think ours would have done fine.
7: Studies show that houses that take those steps, manage vegetation, and use fire-resistant materials are more likely to survive wildfires. That's because houses get inundated with tiny burning embers, which is the main way they ignite. Cocott took those steps voluntarily, but he's been pushing for Washington to adopt them statewide. And state regulators were set to do that.
9: I now call to order this hearing regarding proposed changes to...
7: At a hearing in 2024, regulators got public feedback on the new wildfire rules. They released maps showing which parts of Washington are at risk of wildfires. Houses built in those areas would have to use fire-resistant materials, like on the roof and siding. They'd also have to create defensible space, like keeping tree branches 10 feet away from a house. That last part raised some pushback at the hearing, like from Eric Seibel of the Tahoma Audubon Society, a wildlife conservation group.
10: I'm concerned that trees, which are our best defense against climate change, will be destroyed en masse if the provisions of the code pass.
7: State legislators stepped in and ordered regulators to redo the wildfire rules. Angie Lane is with Washington's Department of Natural Resources. She says by December, they plan to have new wildfire maps that more accurately show the areas at risk.
11: It's trying to make sure that people are smart building in those areas.
7: But there won't be rules requiring homeowners to manage their trees and vegetation because state legislators got rid of that. Washington isn't alone. Last year, Oregon lawmakers repealed their state's wildfire building codes and vegetation rules after public pushback. Ryan Mahandy is with Headwaters Economics, a wildfire and land use think tank. She says wildfire laws are a patchwork across the western U.S.
12: While many states face the same risk, what we're increasingly seeing is many different interpretations of how to reduce that risk. It is literally all over the map.
7: California has had building codes for wildfire-prone areas for almost 20 years. Colorado and Utah recently passed similar rules. But Idaho, Arizona, and Wyoming don't have them. Handy says some of the public pushback is over concerns about home insurance.
12: If you publish a map that shows my wildfire risk, am I suddenly going to be in the crosshairs of the insurance industry? Insurers have their own proprietary maps that are quite sophisticated.
7: In other words, insurance companies are way ahead of states in evaluating risk. And that risk is getting worse because hotter temperatures are priming the landscape to burn. Back in Spokane, Dave Cocott's house is okay. The fires didn't reach him. He says the damage in his community should be a wake-up call for Washington.
8: Fires are changing. These types of fires are changing. They're becoming much larger fires.
7: And he says that means states need to do more to prepare. Lauren Sommer, NPR News.
5: The drug Tadalafil, known by its brand name Cialis, is taken by millions of men for erectile dysfunction. Now there's a movement to repurpose the medication to help people live longer. NPR's Will Stone reports.
13: About a year ago, Christy Swicky made a change to her daily wellness routine. She added a low dose of Tadalafil.
14: It seemed very harmless. If anything, it's going to help blood flow, and that can be beneficial to our brain and our heart.
13: It's true that Tadalafil does improve blood flow throughout the body, though in general, those taking it are only concerned about one region. And Swicky says she definitely gets questions.
14: They're mostly just like, wait, what? You're a woman. What are you doing?
13: Swicky has a PhD in molecular oncology. She's built a following on social media around longevity. Her decision to take a drug intended for erectile dysfunction goes back to her own family history of heart disease.
14: That was my main focus of like, well, maybe this is a low-hanging fruit, something that I can do to prevent that.
13: In fact, high-profile figures in wellness and biohacking are increasingly talking up tadalafil as a longevity drug. Sawicki herself promotes it for an online clinic called Ageless RX. Dr. Janelle Decker is the medical director there.
15: I do feel like the observational studies out there are strong enough to warrant offering it as a longevity medication to both men and women.
13: This is a big reason drugs like...

0: Ahoy, mateys! Sam Rainwater here, hoping you are enjoying the first-rate music on Summer Wind Radio. May you have fair skies and light winds.
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2: 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For first-class accommodations on the island, there's just no better choice. Situated at the end of Pirate Street, you can enjoy views of Sunset Beach on one side of the veranda and Pelican Harbor on the other. And nothing beats a romantic evening at the Starlight Ballroom. Make the Grand Hotel part of your vacation plans.
3: Welcome to Blue Water Music. I'm Captain Amanda, and we have some great stuff lined up today. Listen, if it's not sunny and 81 degrees wherever you are, well, then you should be here.

Elise McCartney with Mama Miss America. Jay Giles Band must have got lost. We heard from Sweetwater, who is actually supposed to be the opening act for Woodstock, which I'm going to do a little thing with in a minute or two here. They were the actual first band to play, but Richie Havens started because everybody was stuck in traffic. And we finished that set off there with Paula Cole doing Me. Well, actually, never mind. 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I am Southside Steve, and this is my show, Brand New Day. I'd like to give a big mahalo to Lineage Restaurant for underwriting my show. If you'd like more information, you can go to their website at lineagemaui.com. And my show is also underwritten by the Maui Humane Society. One of the many programs offered by Maui Humane Society is the Beach Buddies. This program gives visitors and kama'aina the opportunity to spend a day hiking or at the beach with a shelter dog. These outings help dogs relax, show off their personalities, and make meaningful connections with... More information, visit

0: lawyers are arguing that she was experiencing severe mental illness, including postpartum psychosis around the time. And they're pretty much trying to prove her innocence. And all this evidence is coming out that the husband... His involvement is not as straightforward as it seems. So I've been obsessed with this case.
1: Yeah.
0: All my investigating stalking skills... They're now coming into use. They're coming to light. And I want to know this morning from everybody else, you know, there's these rabbit holes that we go down on social media. We say, just one clip.
1: Next thing you know.
0: 2 hours later.
1: You'd be quite surprised at, like, some people's knowledge about certain, like, real niche stuff, you know what I mean? And, you know, once you go down those rabbit holes, it's crazy.
0: So when you were going down your anti-vax rabbit holes and you were going down the 5G... stuff.
1: We were right all along, man.
0: Remember, and you were protesting and you were telling us, you were like, I'm not getting vaccinated. Why? What was going on there?
1: You're going to trigger a lot of people.
0: Oh, sorry.
1: I do remember going down a bit of a rabbit hole back in the days. Flat Earth.
0: Oh, gosh.
1: Flat Earthers. Flat Earthers combined, come to me now. Speak your truth.
0: Where was the rabbit holes you were going down?
1: It was straight down to, we live on a flat earth at the moment.
0: But was this on TikTok?
1: This was on YouTube because TikTok wasn't around then. And I was going, oh man, not that I believe that, the earth is flat, but it was very interesting cases and points that were put there. I was like, oh yeah, that kind of makes sense. Oh yeah, that's interesting.
0: That's what they do with the editing.
1: Hey, all I was saying was, hey, good takes. There's some great stuff in there. Not that it took me over, but
0: nice.
1: Very interesting.
0: Very nice. 466 on the text line. What internet rabbit holes have you been sucked into lately?
1: Yeah, man. 466 on the text line. We want to hear from you. It's Dan Sunset. It's on new.

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1: Yes, we're talking about what internet rabbit holes have you been sucked into? I had a few days off and you would think I'd be resting, could have gone away. No, I became lead investigator, lawyer on the Lindsay Clancy case. If you haven't heard already, it's a famous case that's going viral on the internet right now. Just a bit of a disclaimer, it's a really sad story. So in 2023, Lindsay Clancy, she was found, she got accused of murdering her three young kids. Apparently she tried to attempt to commit suicide by jumping out the window. She survived. She's now paralyzed from the waist down. Lots of interesting things going on in this case, because her lawyer and her team, they're trying to argue that she's innocent. That one, she was under a lot of medication prescribed to her by her doctors. And, you know, she was mentally unstable. But also, the husband's involvement in this entire situation, in this entire case, it's a bit fishy.
0: Ooh.
1: My conclusion, she's innocent. The husband did it.
0: Oh!
1: I've watched enough TikTok clips. I've analysed, been enough, down enough TikTok rabbit holes to conclude the husband is guilty, because who the hell gets married 4 months later after your three kids just die?
0: I feel like you've gone down the rabbit hole too far.
1: I'm in too deep. I have to be up.
0: Watch out, black vans coming to your house. Pick you up.
1: Anyway, I want to know from you, 466 on the text line. I know we all do this. It was one video turns into 10, next minute 2 hours later.
0: I talked about my, flat earthing. Went for a little deep dive down those ways. Very interesting stuff.
1: Yes.
0: We actually live on the back of a turtle. And we're in a dome.
1: No.
0: And the turtle is floating through space as we speak. Thank you.
1: Was it the same rabbit hole you went down?
0: Let me pray.
1: Take off your tinfoil hat.
0: Moving on.
1: Okay. We got Tina in the text line. She said, I'm currently 47 TikToks deep into watching a woman organize her pantry.
0: Oh, gosh. Those are the better versions of rabbit holes, right?
1: My husband, he also went down the anti-vax rabbit hole.
0: COVID times.
1: And man's lost his job.
0: Oh, man.
1: Back then. It was a hard time for our family, but we got through it.
0: Nice.
1: And look at everything now.
0: Oh, Walter's on the text line as well. I went down a rabbit hole relating to the Mandela effect. What people speculate is we are in a quantum machine that keeps altering reality. Ah, yes, the machine is the CERN. Yes, that's I've heard about that. And the where are they making that? That's in Germany or something like that somewhere? I don't know. But Mandela effect. You heard of those?
1: No.
0: It's things that we used to think that occurred back in the days, and that they've fully changed it. And then you're like, oh, wait, I thought it was this when I was growing up. And then you come to realize, oh, no, it's not. It's actually something else.
1: I can't. Stop trying to suck the rest of us in, okay?
0: Oh, my days. Mandela fix, man. It's a good one.
1: I'm currently down a rabbit hole of people renovating old houses in the UK. I live in Otara. There's some weird things that people get into.
0: Man, you know what? Who are we to judge, all right, man? Appreciate the Texas right there. We got the morning tea coming up next. Here's a style, New Film.

0: Thea, Love Me. The man's coming to the country in October, man. It is North FM, the Beat of the Pacific, with Gabs and Reeks here on The Morning Shack. Now, something that I have come to analyze, I'm quite the observer, you know what I mean, when I look around. But nosy.
1: Stalker.
0: What do you want to call it? Maybe. No, not stalky. That's against the law. Anyways, seeing that it is winter, I have noticed that, like, you know, the ladies, they seem to be wearing boots.
1: Mm-hmm.
0: They're wearing the long ones up to their knees sometimes, mm-hmm. eh? Why are you wearing the boots, but you're wearing pants covering over it? What is up with that?
1: It's a style.
0: But how do we know you're wearing boots? You could just be wearing normal clothes, normal shoes, and we wouldn't be able to tell the difference.
1: I think because it's so cold. Knee-high boots what? Are a thing.
0: But why don't you just wear socks? Like, that's because my missus was doing that last week when she was getting ready.
1: Yes.
0: And I was looking at her and she was like, oh, maybe I'll wear, it was cowboy themed, so she was trying to put on her boots.
1: Mm.
0: And even I think about the men too, the cowboy boots men.
1: Yeah.
0: I also think about those guys. They're wearing boots, but they roll their pants over the boots. How do we know you're wearing boots?
1: Oh, they're gay.
0: What does that mean? That's the Western guy. He likes to do that as well.
1: Yeah.
0: Rolling his pants over the boots. And I'm going, you could just be wearing normal shoes and we wouldn't even know. You know?
1: It's a style.
0: What I would like to see is if you're going to wear boots with pants, you put the pants in the boots.
1: No, that's out.
0: But that's how I would be like, oh, yeah, cool, I get you. You're wearing boots, I can see that, you know?
1: I think it's really rich that you are talking about style right now. When I'm looking at you, and you just look like you got out of bed.
0: I'm just saying, you know what I mean? Like, what's the point in wearing boots if no one knows you're wearing boots?
1: It's a style.
0: It's great, it's a style, but who's going to know that's a style when we can't see it, is what
1: well,
0: I'm saying.
1: Well, it's like when I'm like, boys who are wearing skinny jeans, what's the point? Why are you wearing skinny
0: jeans? Why are you wearing skinny jeans and you haven't got skinny jeans in your body?
1: And that?
0: Shut up, man. It's ART. It's my name. It's on New.

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2: I'm the magic genie. What are your three wishes?
3: Ooh, can I have $1 billion?
2: Yes.
3: World peace?
2: I'll see what I can do.
3: And some Kara coconut milk.
2: Why don't you buy that with $1 billion?
3: Well, I could, but this is a radio ad for Kara, so...
2: How's this then? I'll now say the magic word. Abracadabra. See what I did there? Instead of saying abracadabra, I said abracadabra.
3: Yes, well done. Very clever, genie.
2: Kara turns wishes into delicious.
0: The Morning Shack.
4: Yes, the Morning Shack, man. We'll catch you guys after the news. Got some Swiss on way celebrating Tongan Language Week. This one here, it's Coterie, it's Lay Your Head. It's on new.

0: News at 6:30. What do you think producer Scottish Connor spent his superannuation on? It was more on the car end and not the kilter end of things. Text in, have a guess. It's coming up to 6:30 on 105.7 ABC Darwin and across the top end of the territory. Liz Travaskis filling in for Jess Ong this Tuesday morning.
1: Good morning, Darlene Jean Wang with ABC News. A Darwin Larrakia Indigenous leader has accused the Northern Territory government of risking Aboriginal deaths in custody through its plans to increase NT incarceration by a third in two new Darwin prisons. The government says the men's remand prison and women's prison to be

0: looking at 33 for Boralua, Catherine 34, and out in Timber Creek, we're looking at a top of 35 and mostly sunny there.
1: All right, warming up already at Timber Creek. Are we saying the B word yet, Sally?
0: Oh, not quite.
1: You know, my theories on this is that it starts like we're right down the bottom of the ramp. If there's an upwards build, you've got to start somewhere. And we weren't on the ramp yet, but we just got a little toe on the bottom of it. Because do you know why I know? Do you know why I know?
0: Why?
1: Not just because it feels more humid. Because I saw the first post of someone on one of the Facebook pages asking, what is this spider? And do you know what the spider was?
0: No.
1: The mouse spider. And the mouse spider is on the move when the seasons change. It's when people start finding them in the bottom of the pool and go, what is this thing? And is it dead? And often it's not because

0: like what?
1: Often science is seen as a specialty subject, a little bit like you might have a music teacher or an art teacher, and some particularly primary schools will often, you know, bring a science teacher in. But, you know, a lot of schools, and I don't know if it's the majority now, but even but about 10, 11 years ago, the majority of primary schools in Australia did not do science on a weekly basis. And so I

0: not hard to do. 10 before the top.
1: This is All Things Considered from NPR News. I'm Mary Louise Kelly.
2: And I'm Juana Summers. Actress Hayden Panettiere, star of TV shows Heroes and Nashville, has died at the age of 36. In a statement, her father said, "She was an incredible light and a force of nature who brought immeasurable love and joy to all who knew her and to the millions who watched her on screen." Her cause of death has not been shared publicly.
1: Panettiere began acting from a very young age, appearing in her first commercial at just 11 months old.
3: At play school, we know at home or away, babies like having their favorite toys with them.
4: I've been here before. So
2: at just 4 years old, she landed a role on the soap opera One Life to Live.
5: Where's Daddy's big girl? Where's Daddy's big girl? Mommy's gonna be just fine, sweetheart.
4: How do you know?
5: Because I know your mommy is a very strong, determined woman.
4: What does that mean?
1: She was nine when she broke onto the big screen as the voice of Dot in A Bug's Life.
6: I'm never going to make a difference.
4: Me neither. I'm a royal ant and I can't even fly yet. I'm too little.
2: And Hayden Panettiere's true ascent to stardom came at age 11 when she starred opposite Denzel Washington in Remember the Titans.
7: That veer's getting better. I'll admit that. But you're still weak on the left side.
8: We're not weak on the left side. We just got to work hard on the left side. That's all.
7: It's not the problem.
8: What is the problem?
7: I think it is, but it ain't. It's
8: your
7: pass rate.
8: Tell me what the problem. It's not. It's a run anyway. It's not a pass.
1: But as with many child stars, the high highs came with low lows. She shared stories of both in her memoir, This Is Me, A Reckoning, published earlier this year.
2: In an interview about her book, Panettiere told NPR's Sasha Pfeiffer that she felt she lost the chance to have a normal childhood.
9: I was trying to fit into two different worlds. One was a very adult world, which was the industry, and one was the world of being a normal kid, and struggled with both in different ways, but I desperately wanted to fit in. That's what I wanted more than anything.
1: Her struggles morphed and grew along with her career. Hollywood placed a lot of value on her ability to cry on camera, but it came at a cost.
9: When I was a child, it was easy for me to jump in and out of the characters, but as I got older, it was harder and harder, and I had to take more of a running start, and it was harder for me to pull myself out of those dark moments.
2: Marlo Stern is a chief correspondent for Variety and wrote an article titled Hollywood Failed Hayden Panettiere, and our conversation does mention sexual assault. He joins me now. Welcome to All Things Considered.
10: Hello.
2: I just want to start by talking about Hayden Panettiere's career. What are some of the moments and roles that stand out for you?
10: Oh, wow. It's such a long career she's had, even though she passed away so young, unfortunately. But I think it's by virtue of the fact that she started so young. Mm-hmm. The first time she was on my radar was in Remember the Titans.
2: Yeah.
10: She's such a spunky, fun performer in that film and has amazing chemistry with Denzel Washington. She wrote very glowingly about her time on that film, calling it one of her favorite filmmaking experiences, and especially the closeness she developed with Denzel on set, you know, throwing the football around. It seemed like they got along pretty famously. And of course, there was Heroes, the NBC show that ran for a number of years, the superhero series, which was kind of ahead of its time in a way as a big superhero show.
2: And as we mentioned, Panettiere had just released a memoir detailing her struggles in the spotlight. This is what she told NPR's Sasha Pfeiffer about that process.
9: It's made me stronger. It's opened some wounds, but I'm healing and I'm okay with my scars.
2: In reading that book, what were some of the most revealing details? What stood out to you?
10: It's interesting. I mean, you know, there are some high moments like the aforementioned time on Remember the Titans, but I think it's sort of the harrowing moments and her experiences within Hollywood that really stuck with me. It seemed like she had a pretty rough go of it from a very young age. When we talk about the various predatory men that entered her orbit repeatedly, you get the sense from reading the book that Hayden didn't really have the best support system mm-hmm. when it comes to protecting her from Hollywood's bad men, essentially. I'm reminded of an incident that she wrote about where at a party in Los Feliz, a very renowned Oscar-winning actor-filmmaker exposed himself to her as she was trying to leave the party, which was very shocking for her. And also an incident aboard a yacht in the south of France, where she was essentially almost forced in a way to sleep with a very famous British singer-songwriter. But thankfully, her senses kicked in and she realized something was wrong and got out of there before anything happened. And I should add that those incidents occurred when she was 18 and 19 years old. So she's, I mean, very young when these things occurred.
2: Reading those accounts, listening to you describe them, they are awful and heartbreaking and infuriating, but they are also so familiar. I can think of countless young women in Hollywood and in the entertainment business who have recounted similar treatment. What was the impact of Hayden Panettiere speaking so candidly about what it was like to come up and really grow up in a culture that in many ways was devastating and traumatic and painful for young women?
10: I think a lot of people felt seen by her memoir, because the reality of the situation is that these things happen to a lot of young girls and women, not just famous people in Hollywood. I mean, I think a surprising and shocking amount of young girls and women have had to deal with treatment like this over the years, whether it's sexual harassment from men or worse. And I think when people read memoirs like Hayden's, I think they feel a sense of recognition in a way that, you know, it really can happen to anyone. It can happen to someone who's at the top of the Hollywood food chain, like Hayden was at the time of Heroes, or it can happen to a normal girl.
2: What lessons do you hope that Hollywood will take away from her experience, what she went through, and what she shared so openly?
10: I hope Hollywood takes some strong lessons from Hayden's story and what happened to her, and I would encourage everyone to read her memoir. It's quite eye-opening, but also refreshingly candid and well-written. And I hope people learn that, you know, young girls and women in Hollywood need protecting. They need to feel safe, they need to feel secure, and they need to feel heard, because I think too many young girls and women in Hollywood aren't, and they're sort of fed to the wolves like Hayden was.
2: You ended your article with the same words that Panettiere ended her memoir with, and I'm wondering if I could ask you to read just that closing excerpt.
10: Sure. Radical acceptance has taught me to walk hand in hand with my triumphs and my tragedies, because they've made me who I am. And today, I really love that person. If there's anything I can offer you with this book, it's my hope that you do the same.
2: We have been speaking with Variety Chief Correspondent Marlo Stern, remembering Hayden Panettiere. Thank you so much.
10: Thank you.
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0: 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Today is Tuesday. It is the 18th of August, 2026. And it's now coming.

0: RTHK, the news at 6 with Todd Harding. State leaders have attended a grand gathering to commemorate the birth centenary of late leader Jiang Zemin at the Great Hall of the People in Beijing. Addressing the event, President Xi Jinping said the late leader had made indelible contributions to safeguarding the great cause of socialism with Chinese characteristics. He said Jiang broke new ground in the country's reform and opening up and built a moderately prosperous society in all respects. He also touched on the late leader's contribution for the return of Hong Kong and Macau to the motherland.
1: He led the smooth return of Hong Kong and Macau to the motherland, pushing for both sides of the Taiwan Strait to reach the 1992 consensus embodying the One China principle and making major moves to fight against the separatists and oppose Taiwan independence.
0: U.S. President Donald Trump has told reporters in the Oval Office that Iran won't make the type of deal with the United States that he thinks is necessary. And he reiterated that the number one reason for the war was to stop the Islamic Republic from getting a nuclear weapon.
2: Well, they want to make a deal, but they're not going to make the kind of a deal that I feel is necessary. Look, we're in there for one reason. Iran cannot have a nuclear weapon. You understand that? Iran cannot have a nuclear weapon. And they won't have a nuclear weapon. And right now, them building one after what we did previously with the B-2 bombers, going to be a long time.
0: Back locally, the Hong Kong Tourism Board says visitor arrivals in July totaled 4.5 million, up 3% year-on-year, thanks to a series of major international events and activities. Aaron Tam reports.
3: The Tourism Board said the mainland market maintained a stable overall performance, contributing more than 3.6 million visitor arrivals in July, up 3% from a year ago. It said the growth moderated slightly, mainly due to several days of bad weather during the month. Visitors from long-haul markets grew 17% to 307,000 in July, demonstrating strong growth momentum. But short-haul markets bucked the trend, with arrivals falling 9% year-on-year. The Tourism Board said short-haul markets remained under pressure, with visitor growth affected by factors such as rising fuel costs stemming from the situation in the Middle East. For the first 7 months of this year, visitor arrivals rose 11% to more than 31.2 million.
0: Customs officers have charged a mainland man with one count of trafficking in a dangerous drug. He was arrested at the airport on Sunday after officers found 4 kilos of suspected cannabis buds with a street value of about 850,000 Hong Kong dollars in his carry-on luggage. The 55-year-old man had arrived from Bangkok. He will appear at West Kowloon Magistrates' Courts today. Police say two small dogs have succumbed to their injuries after they were allegedly attacked by a larger canine in Yuen Long. Janice Lowe reports.
4: Police said they were alerted by a dog owner after his 17-year-old poodle was attacked by a dog near a car park at Yoho Mall. The dog which attacked a poodle is around 1 meter tall, 1.5 meters long, and believed to weigh about 60 kilograms. The owner rushed the poodle to a clinic nearby, but the pet did not survive. A similar incident was reported nearby about 20 minutes later, when a 4-year-old Bichon Frise was suspected to be bitten by the same dog. The Bichon Frise was certified dead at the scene. Police said the large dog was wearing a collar at the time, but it was not leashed or muzzled.
0: The Agriculture, Fisheries and Conservation Department said the dog that was later taken to its animal management center is microchipped and licensed. It said officers are reaching out to the dog's owner for investigation and will carry out a prosecution if there's enough evidence. To finance news, Wall Street's three major indexes have fallen as investors waited for quarterly reports from large retailers to provide insights into U.S. consumer spending, while oil prices rose as the U.S. and Iran appeared no closer to a deal. Oil futures settled up more than $2 per barrel as investor pessimism about diplomatic efforts to resolve the Iran war fanned global supply worries. The S&P 500 fell 0.5% to 7,745. Also fell 0.5% to 53,000.

0: Georgia, Renee, Stella coming through, having a chat with us about that brand new album. We were just saying we're hoping that there was at least one person who was driving along. I know there's probably more who had never heard Flo.
1: Provisional visitor arrivals for July hit 4.5 million, a 3% year-on-year rise credited to major international events and MICE activities.
2: The government will stage at least one joint drill with Shenzhen to test the new Huanggang port facility.
1: And in sports, FIFA says Chief Operating Officer Kevin Lamour has left the body weeks after criticizing President Gianni Infantino's plan to sell a stake in the World Cup.
2: President Xi Jinping has lauded the indelible contributions made by the late leader Jiang Zemin. At a grand gathering to commemorate Jiang's birth centenary, Xi said the former leader had contributed to safeguarding socialism with Chinese characteristics, broke new ground in reform and opening up in all respects, and achieved overall moderate prosperity in people's lives. Altis Wong reports.
3: President Xi Jinping told the audience at the Great Hall of the People in Beijing that Jiang Zemin had remained unswervingly firm in upholding communist ideals and was resolutely committed to the cause of the party and the people. She said the late leader had emphasized the importance of strengthening the Communist Party's leadership as the country advanced reforms, opened up, and developed its economy. The president said Jiang laid the groundwork for the development and opening up of Pudong, making outstanding contributions to the advancement of Shanghai in its social modernization drive, as well as in terms of making reforms and opening up. She said in the late spring and early summer of 1989, when a severe political disturbance took place in China, Jiang rightfully upheld and implemented the party's correct decision and effectively maintained the stability of Shanghai. The president also touched on Jiang's contribution to the return of Hong Kong and Macau to the motherland.
4: He led the smooth return of Hong Kong and Macau to the motherland, pushing for both sides of the Taiwan Strait to reach the 1992 consensus embodying the One China principle and making major moves to fight against the separatists and oppose Taiwan independence.
3: She said people should learn from the late leader's firmness in political conviction, his dedication to and profound love for the people, his innovative spirit, far-sightedness and strategic thinking, as well as his extraordinary courage and vision. Jiang always stood with the people and cared for their well-being, she said, noting that the late leader once pointed out that the fundamental goal of economic development is to raise people's living standards. He also emphasized building a moderately prosperous society and promoting the all-round development of over 1 billion people and common prosperity for all. Presidency said the late leader had put forth strategies to advance the development of a multipolar world and economic globalization in the right direction. Jiang secured the steady advancement of China's reform and opening up, as well as socialist modernization, she said. In particular, he noted that Jiang led China to successfully withstand the impact of the Asian financial crisis and secure the complete victory in the battle against the severe floods in 1998. Jiang, she went on to say, also underlined the importance of standing ready to withstand high winds, choppy waters, and even dangerous storms, resolutely safeguarding national sovereignty, security, and development interests, and continuing to write a new chapter on the miracles of fast economic growth and long-term social stability on the new journey.
1: Altis Wong. Value-added industrial output on the mainland rose by 5.3% year-on-year in the first 7 months of 2026, as total retail sales of goods and services increased by 2.6% for the same period. The gains come as extreme weather disrupted production and affected domestic supply and demand. Chloe Fung reports.
5: Official figures released by the National Bureau of Statistics show that the country's factory output, one of the major drivers for growth, rose by 4.5% in July year-on-year. That compared with a 5.3% increase in June, missing economists' forecasts. Fixed asset investment, meanwhile, contracted 6.7% in the first 7 months of 2026, compared with an expected 6% decline. But the nation has made steady progress on a number of key railway projects as investment in railway construction continued to expand. On a monthly basis, retail sales, a key gauge tracking the country's consumer spending, grew 0.6% year-on-year in July, slowing from a 1% increase in June, despite summer holiday tourism spending. Analysts had forecast a 1.5% growth for July. Speaking at a press conference in Beijing, Fu Linghui, an NBS spokesperson, said that the uncertainties arising from the geopolitical tensions have weighed on global economic recovery. He added that extreme weather on the mainland also affected domestic supply and demand in July, but he stressed that such factors had not changed the general development trend in the country, and that the nation had a good foundation for achieving its full-year growth targets, with macro policy measures expected to gain traction following the Politburo meeting.
6: Looking into the next stage, although there are still many risks and challenges, the main tone of stability of China's economy has never changed. With the growth and expansion of the new driving forces, and also the expansion and deepening of reform and opening up, as well as the enhanced effectiveness of macro policies, the economy is expected to maintain overall stability and develop in a new and better direction. All these will provide strong support for achieving the expected economic growth target for the whole year.
5: Factory output had likely been hampered by unusually active extreme weather last month, with three typhoons making landfall and millions of people relocated across the nation's eastern and southern manufacturing hubs. Elsewhere, major cities on the mainland continued to register narrower annual declines in overall home prices in July. The surveyed urban jobless rate averaged 5.2% for the 7-month period, unchanged from a year ago.
2: Chloe Fung. Hong Kong's sports industry generated $46 billion in new economic value in 2024, accounting for 1.5% of the city's total output. That's according to the Census and Statistics Department. Here's Haley Yip.
7: The department noted that sports and related activities contributed $70 billion to the gross domestic product, representing 2.2% of the market price total, marginally lower than in 2023. The industry employed roughly 84,000 people in 2024, representing 2.3% of total employment, largely unchanged from the previous year. The operation of sports facilities and clubs, including sports education, accounted for a large segment, contributing 35% of total value. You added. It was also the biggest employer, providing jobs for 39,000 people, or 47% of the industry's workforce. Separately, the manufacturing and trade of sports-related goods contributed 20% of value added and employed 16,000 people, equivalent to 19% of the total workforce. The sports tourism segment, covering retail, accommodation, and food and beverage services for visitors attending or competing in local events, accounted for 5% of value added and supported approximately 6,000 jobs, or 7% of sector employment. DAB lawmaker Vincent Chang said he was encouraged by the industry's sustained growth. He noted that the data had yet to fully capture the economic benefits from the newly opened Kai Tak Sports Park in 2025 and expressed optimism that hosting more international events will further boost the sector. Chang urged the government to build on the current momentum by introducing targeted support for small and medium-sized enterprises, such as financing assistance and tax incentives, to help them seize emerging opportunities. He also called for stronger cross-sector promotion of sports-related tourism products to revitalize local district economies and stressed the need for systematic talent development to sustain the industry's long-term growth.
1: Haley Yip. Police say two smaller dogs have succumbed to their injuries after they were allegedly attacked by a larger canine in Yuen-Long. Janice Lo tells us more.
8: Police said they were alerted by a dog owner after his 17-year-old poodle was attacked by a dog near a car park at Yoho Mall. The dog which attacked a poodle is around 1 meter tall, 1.5 meters long, and believed to weigh about 60 kilograms. The owner rushed the poodle to a clinic nearby, but the pet did not survive. A similar incident was reported nearby about 20 minutes later, when a 4-year-old Bichon Frise was suspected.
9: In part because of the 10 Republicans in the primary, and only a few of them have local ties. NPR political reporter Maham Javed joins us to discuss this race. Hey there.
10: Hi.
9: Okay, this seems really unusual to me. Of the 10 candidates in this Republican primary, only a few have local ties. What's going on there?
10: So, yeah, it's a really diverse cast of characters, and most of them aren't actually from Florida. They say they moved to Florida for the weather, because they had a family home there, or for its conservative values. But there's a lot of tension between local candidates and those from out of state, and the transplants are being accused of carpetbagging, which is when someone moves to another state for power or influence.
9: Have the candidates responded to that accusation?
10: Yeah, I was just in the district and posed that question to several. Here's how some of them responded when I asked them what they thought of the term.
11: Carpetbagger? Whatever, I don't use that term. I think a lot of people very clearly moved here, it seems like 5 minutes ago, to run for Byron's seat, knowing it was going to be open. So I moved here before anyone knew that seat was going to be open.
12: I'd rather be named a carpetbagger that's making a difference than someone that was born and raised here and has millions that hasn't done anything for the district. Shame on you.
13: They call us snowbirds. Yeah. So I've been snowbirding for 8 years. So like 8 months down here, 4 months on the Detroit River.
10: That was John Strand, who moved to Florida from California in recent years, Ola Hawatme, who previously ran for Congress in New York, and Linda Sawyer, who previously ran in Michigan.
9: Okay, so not only did some of them recently relocate to Florida, but some also ran for Congress elsewhere?
10: Yeah, in fact, the primary has two candidates, Catalina Lauf, a former Trump administration official, and Jim Oberweis, a former state lawmaker, who have run against each other before in Illinois. The primary also has former congressmen from North Carolina and New York. One of those congressmen, Chris Collins, was in prison for insider trading until President Trump gave him a pardon. And John Strand, who we heard from earlier, also got a pardon for his involvement in the Jan 6th Capitol riot.
9: I mean, look, multiple pardons, multiple former members of Congress. This is quite the primary. And since it's considered a safe Republican seat, whoever emerges is likely to win the seat. So I do want to ask you about the voters. What do they think of this carpetbagging element?
10: Yeah, I spoke to a bunch of people, and none of them seemed to care about the fact that those candidates are from out of state. Many of the voters themselves are transplants, so in a way, maybe out-of-state candidates are reflective of Southwest Florida. What voters do care about is that these candidates are as socially conservative as the community. Listen to Therese Wilkinson, who lives in Fort Myers.
14: The reason I wouldn't vote for a couple of them, some of the ones who are coming from Illinois, New York, they're just not as socially conservative as I am, as a lot of other Floridians are. So I don't trust that they're going to represent my values.
9: Last question here. I mean, I have to ask you about the Trump factor. So many Republican primaries are hinging on Trump's support. How does he factor in here?
10: Well, most of these Republicans were hoping to get Trump's endorsement, and just Thursday, one got it. It went to Catalina Lauf, the former Trump administration official, but she got it just a handful of days before the election. Early voting has already started, and she's having to work really hard to let people know that she's been endorsed. I also think it's really interesting that most of these candidates are from different parts of the country, but they all felt that Southwest Florida was where they could find a home in Trump's Republican Party.
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0: 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As the number of data centers across the U.S. continues to increase, so does public opposition to them. That has some cities changing their standards for what acceptable data center development looks like. Greg Hawney with member station KJZZ reports.
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2: Protests against data centers like this one in Phoenix are becoming more common across the country. Niall Bunker is here today to tell Arizona's utility regulator it should not approve a 14% hike in electricity rates being requested by the state's largest power company, Arizona Public Service.
3: The public are the ones that are going to have to be at the brunt of making sure that these corporations and these shareholders are getting profits.
2: The power company says it needs to increase prices because their costs have increased, and they're investing to meet the unprecedented demand. The company says it's also asking to raise rates for large users, predominantly data centers, by 45%. In late July, it saw record demand 400 megawatts higher than last year's record. An analysis of early information shows data centers made up half of that growth. William Carter is among the dozens lobbying the utility regulator today.
4: I definitely think that data centers and large users should bear their own cost for whatever they want to do.
2: Pew Research report shows Arizona is one of the country's top data center hubs with over 180 either operating or in development. Now, cities here are reevaluating the standards they have to meet. For years, many city industrial development standards have been based on those established by a trade group called the American Society of Heating, Refrigerating, and Air Conditioning Engineers, or ASHRAE. Marcus Hassan, chair of the ASHRAE Data Center Committee, says their standard for data centers specifically are about 10 years old and needed updating.
5: It wasn't obsolete. It was still a go-to standard, and it was applicable.
2: But with data center development accelerating, ASHRAE published a new standard last year. And now it's creating an addendum to address overall water and energy use.
5: You could be consuming little water at the site, but the electricity you consume, that's being produced at a power plant somewhere, right? And the generation of electricity, depending on your geography, that can be very water intensive.
2: While Phoenix incorporates some of ASHRAE's data center standards and its building codes, it uses recommendations from 2022. Mayor Kate Gallego says the recent boom in data center demand means the city needs to go further.
6: We want data centers to care about our local communities and invest in a way that creates benefits locally.
2: Gallego recently signed on to a pact with about 40 other cities around the world encouraging more stringent data center standards. Those would make sure the buildings aren't built too close to residents, don't cause pollution, and that fossil fuels aren't used to power them.
6: We want sustainable, clean energy to power it, and we want data centers to consider and protect our water supplies.
2: And beyond resource concerns, Gallego says lack of transparency has also led to community outrage.
6: It's now pretty widely acknowledged that the data center community needs to do better about being a good neighbor.
2: Protesters like Niall Bunger want regulators to take action to protect the public as data center development continues.
3: Individuals are going to have higher electricity bills.
2: Arizona's utility regulator is expected to decide on how much the state's biggest power company can raise rates by the end of the year. Meanwhile, in June, Arizona's lawmakers voted to pause tax incentives for new data centers for the next 3 years. But the state saw 113 new applications for developments in the weeks before the pause went into effect. An industry trade group, the Arizona Technology Council, says data centers are a big driver of the state's $35 billion tech industry. The council's president, Steve Zylstra, said in a statement that he doesn't want to see the state abandon data centers. But he acknowledged the moratorium could be a way for Arizona to figure out how to accommodate the tech buildings responsibly. For NPR News, I'm Greg Hawney in Phoenix.
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8: 48 after the hour now, time for a look at the news from the Guam Daily Post. Half a day. I'm Jefferson Cronin. Leland Bettis, director of the Pacific Center for Island Security, is watching a Pentagon review that could put smaller nuclear weapons back into everyday U.S. war planning. An Undersecretary of Defense for Policy confirmed the Pentagon is reexamining how and when the United States might use nuclear weapons. Bettis said the review fits a broader shift already underway in how the Pentagon views Guam. For decades, he said, the island felt insulated because Cold War strategy rested on the idea that using a nuclear weapon would doom the attacker as much as the target, mutually assured destruction. He said that calculus has changed, and the dynamic now amounts to islanders shouldering a burden while the outcome benefits everyone around them. National Weather Service forecasters are watching a stalled disturbance north of Pohnpei and Kosrae that could grow into the season's next tropical cyclone and eventually push toward the Marianas. The system has barely budged in 3 or 4 days, and it likely will stay parked through midweek. Forecast models diverge on where it goes from there and whether it tracks over our area, but a slow west-northwest drift remains possible. Disorganized as it is, the disturbance already has soaked Pohnpei, Kosrae, and Chuuk with torrential rain and produced gusty winds. For more details on these and other stories, please go to postguam.com. Well, here's a good lunch idea for you. Today is National Fajita Day. Yes, indeed, fajitas. It's what's for lunch. Why not, you know? Celebrate the day with a fajita. 10 minutes before the top.
0: From NPR News, this is All Things Considered. I'm Mary Louise Kelly.
7: And I'm Juana Summers. Young adults are struggling to find affordable housing.